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1: While Rams 49ers is obviously top of mind at the moment, tonight, Friday, marks the 25-year anniversary of 9/11. And in the wake of the terrorist attacks on that day, two words were seared in the memories of the American psyche: never forget. And in order to best do that and remember what happened that day, we welcome ESPN college football analyst Dave Clawson to the program. Prior to joining ESPN, Dave was a collegiate head coach for 24 seasons. Most notably, he spent 11 of them at Wake Forest in the ACC. But 25 years ago, he was the head coach of the Fordham Rams in New York City. Before getting to the September 11th piece of this, coach, let's start here. Very few people think of college football when they think of New York City. So what was it like being a college football coach in the Big Apple?
2: I loved it. Fordham is such a neat school. There's such a tradition there. And, you know, similar with some of the Ivy Leagues, you know, Fordham used to play big time football. I think they played in like the Rose Bowl. They played in the Sugar Bowl. Vince Lombardi played there. They had the seven blocks of granite. And at the, you know, in the 30s and the 40s, New York City, NYU, Fordham, Columbia, you know, in some ways was the center of college football. I think Fordham played in one of the first ever televised games. And so it was really cool to work at a school that had the history. My office was in the Lombardi Center. And it was a time where the David Moranis book, When Pride Still Mattered, just came out. And in the book, after his funeral, Marie Lombardi,

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to Rams, Niners. The Niners want to say that they pulled like a Miami football, taking the old belt out and beating the trash can up as if you're Michael Irvin. But that's something that Michael Irvin could have done because he was on the Netflix broadcast in Australia. Miami football, by the way, was in action tonight too. You're going to be surprised to learn. They hung 77 on the Rattlers of FAMU tonight. D-Day, going to use this as a tease just to encourage people to stick around for a bit. Darian Mensah's stat line and Malachi Toney's stat line at the end of this segment. 310-840-4910. That's your reward for sticking around. But you also get a chance to tell us in the moment your reaction to this game. Does it change the way you look at the NFC West, the Niners and the Rams tonight, but last night watching the Seahawks as well come from behind, but without Sam Darnold and

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0: We have to earn it.
11: Breaks a tackle at the 10, into the end zone. Touchdown, Arkansas.
0: We have to empty the tank.
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0: Well, good morning, Northwest Arkansas, wherever you are in this great, big, beautiful world of ours. Welcome into the morning sports beat on this Friday, September the 11th. Yeah, when you say it, you have to acknowledge it, right? And for that, it only seems appropriate to bring down the music and acknowledge the fact that today is the 25th anniversary of 9/11. And it's a day that most of us, depending on how old you are, I would think if you're about 35 and up, you probably remember where you were that day. 25 years ago. 35, if you're 35, you were 10. You were 10 when that happened. And that's usually about the age where certain events start to be implanted in your mind. There are certain things you can always go back and draw on and just remember what things felt like in that particular moment. So I'm thinking from about 35 up, you probably have a very vivid memory of that. If not, 10's a little bit too young for that. Maybe 39 and up. So when you're a teenager, when you're about 14, it probably has stuck with you your entire life. And depending on how much time we have, at 6:50 today, I will tell you about my experience with that, because it's a very interesting story. It's a very strange story, to say the least. And none of it ends up having a good ending, because it was 9/11 and thousands of people died during that day. And today, I just think should be moments. I think this is a day where maybe you just take a moment, if you remember it, and reflect. I'm not saying you have to dwell on the entire day, because that's heavy, man. That's heavy to dwell on the entire day. But just to remember those that lost their lives, whether they were passengers on planes, whether they were people in the World Trade Center or the Pentagon, whether they were first responders, just take a little moment to remember. And I will say, if there was anything that came out of that day that was overwhelmingly positive, is I do think that it shed some new light on how much we should appreciate our first responders, how much we should appreciate our policemen, our firemen, our EMTs, and those that will go running towards disaster versus running away from it in the name of trying to save people. It did shed new light on them, and it gave them the proper respect that they deserve that maybe we didn't give them for a while. But those are just my quick thoughts on 9/11. If we have some time at around 6:50 or so, I'll tell you about my very strange day that was. It was a strange day for all of us, but I'll tell you about my strange day. So it's hard to transition from that. And I honestly had not planned to open with that. But when I said the word September 11th, there was no way I could just let that go and not acknowledge it and remember what today was. You just can't shove that. That's not one you can just shove off into the corner. So with that, we do a very awkward transition into the fact that the Razorbacks have a golden opportunity on Saturday to not only get their season back on track after their performance against North Alabama on Saturday. They not only have an opportunity to do that, but there is going to be at least one person, if Arkansas wins, somebody is going to have a breakout game. And I have ideas on who that is. Somebody is going to have a breakout game, and that guy for me is Braylon Russell. If the Razorbacks are going to beat Utah, and I'm not talking about just hang with them, cover the 12-point spread. Yuck. Forget covering the spread. You want to win that game, right? Braylon Russell is the guy that's going to have to be the star. He's going to have to be the focal point in this game. And why do I say that? Well, today I am wearing my Landon Jackson jersey. Why am I wearing my Landon Jackson jersey? Because I don't have a Steve Atwater jersey. Okay, I don't have a Dan Hampton jersey, and in particularly Steve Atwater. If you don't know who Steve Atwater is, if you were too young to remember his career here at Arkansas or with the Denver Broncos, you need to go on YouTube this morning. You need to pull up Steve Atwater highlights. Just Google, just go to YouTube, right in the search engine, type in Steve Atwater highlights. Back when I was growing up, and football was, well, football's always been a violent sport. I don't think it's any less violent than actually it was when I was growing up. You just had more focus on the hitting. But Gen X got to experience this video called Crunch Course. And all it was highlights of the biggest hits in football history. And it really drilled down on the violence of the game. And I swear to God, there was at least 10 to 12 Steve Atwater highlights on this thing. A lot of Steve Atwater, a lot of Ronnie Lott, a lot of Jack Tatum. If you don't know who any of those guys are, watch all their highlights today. But every single one of them defensive backs that would knock your teeth out. Atwater was a guy people just did not want to go over the middle on him, because he would de-cleat them. Guys hated playing against this cat. And that's the kind of attitude the Razorbacks are going to need to play against Utah if they want to match the Utes' physicality. Now, I don't expect Kamori House to de-cleat somebody coming across the middle. I don't see that happening. And I'm not saying that the defense needs to definitely have the Steve Atwater mentality. You've got to have that mentality. I don't know if you could necessarily play like him. I don't know if you can have some of those devastating hits. It would be nice if you could, but you have to have that mentality. But more importantly, the Steve Atwater mentality can run through your entire team, and it can get over to the offensive side of the ball. And what I want to see on Saturday, okay, this is just me now, just me talking. What I want to see on Saturday is a Braylon Russell who wants to deal out punishment. I want to see a Braylon Russell who runs through linebackers, who runs through safeties if they're coming up to stop the run. I want to see a guy who deals out punishment and forces Utah to quit somewhere around the third quarter. That's what I want to see on Saturday. Because if Arkansas is going to win, that's what they're going to have to do. And a lot of this isn't just depending on Braylon Russell and the offensive line, because that's the first place we're going to go, right? Well, the offensive line has to be good. They have to open up holes. No. This comes down to coaching. Okay, yeah, Braylon Russell has to run the way that he wants to run, right? Or the way that he's capable of running. Braylon Russell has to run the way that he is definitely capable of running. And yes, the offensive line has to block, but this coaching staff has got to commit to the run this week. And what I kind of fear, like if there's any criticism, I'm going to lob the coaching staff's way. What I fear about this offensive philosophy with Tim Kramsey is that I want to pass to open up the run. I have to prove I can pass. If I can't prove I can pass, then I can't run. Okay, that's not the craziest thing in the world to say. In fact, it's very logical. I mean, it's football 101. And anybody who knows anything about football is going to agree with that, myself included. However, Tim Kramsey also said you've got to be able to run with guys who are in the box. So that depends on you saying, we're just going to come at you. you can load up the box. You can load up to stop the run, but I know North Alabama did it last week. We're not going to let you do it this week. Our guys are going to blow you off the ball, and if you bring somebody up to stop, we're still going to get 3 yards. And they're going to be three tough, hard-earned yards, but your guys are going to pay the price for wanting to stop us. And we're going to hit you like that. We're going to hit you in the mouth for the first two plays of every series. We're going to wear your butt out to the point where you don't want to tackle us anymore. To the point where you don't want anymore. And yeah, maybe we're in 3rd and 5. But you know what? When it comes down to 3rd and 5, we're going to take what you give us. Because that's what our quarterback can do. That's what he proved last week, is he can take what you give him. And we do have guys that can turn that into explosive plays. And if we have to nickel and dime you to death, we'll nickel and dime you to death. But we're definitely going to be more physical. And we've got this bruiser of a running back here who's going to light you up every time you come up to tackle him. That's the mentality you have to go into this game with. And if there's any concern about whether or not they're going to go into this game with that mentality, it's only because you've spent the whole week talking about mistakes. It's only because you've spent the entire week still having that hangover from North Alabama, still looking at that film going, man, we got to clean this up. You can't throw the interceptions, guys with the penalties, and, you know, let's go over all these scenarios, right? All these things that you were doing wrong, which I do feel in a lot of ways the coaching staff was blindsided by all that. Because anything that happened in these scrimmages, all these game day scenarios that Ryan Silverfield supposedly put his players and coaches in, we heard they reacted pretty well to them. So, yeah, I think we're all a little taken aback to see him last week not be as smooth as they possibly could be based on everything that we heard. But if you spend all week worrying about mistakes, worrying about just fixing the problems and not spending enough time discussing the physicality and how you are going to have to go out there and essentially want to get into a street fight, because that's what Utah wants to do. You're going to have to match them in the street fight. You're not going to be able to finesse them. If you didn't spend enough time working on that, then no, you don't have a chance in this game. But I get the feeling Ryan Silverfield and his staff know all about that. It's just it's a matter of it translating to the players. And when it comes to run plays and what kind of run plays they're going to call, Ryan Silverfield had this to say this week.
1: I think once you get into the flow of the game, and you never sit there and say the game's in our hands, but we felt comfortable with a certain number of plays. We also went into this game, and like I do almost every game, one regardless of who our opponent is what can the guys handle? Because it's one thing if I go today as I'm game playing for Utah, I probably have 75 runs in my brain that I'd like to run. Well, reality, we don't have time to practice that, especially the different fronts and all those things. So then you pair it back and say, okay, what are the 20 runs we can run? Okay, and then game one, always, regardless, right? Even next year, whoever we open up with, like, what can our players actually handle? So we paired this game plan back even more versus North Alabama and said, okay, I went into that game with, here are the 12 runs, which is very, very minimal. But now, obviously, different formations, different checks, different motions, all those things. So it was paired back to an extent, but that was done purposely. And obviously we didn't put our guys in a good enough job to be able to go execute at a high enough level. As we continue, as the season goes on, as guys get more comfortable, as a quarterback gets more comfortable, then you try to expand. As the offensive line gets better and their communication playing together, then you try to expand. Okay, hey, there's something that we ran this week. Good chance we may run it week two if it makes sense. But then week three, maybe you can add a little bit more, because I just think the familiarity with those things, it's no different. Spring ball, right? The very first time. Okay, now all of a sudden OTAs, we can add a little bit more than training camp, add a little bit more, and no different during the season.
0: There's part of me that, like, I would say right now, I don't care if you only have 2 runs. Like, I'm not a guy that cares how many plays you have in the playbook. I'm not a guy that cares about the formations, that cares about the eye candy and all the different things you can show a defense. If you only got 3 plays in your entire playbook, but you run those 3 plays really stinking well, and you're good enough to basically walk up and hand the opposing coach your play sheet, your script. Here you go. Here's what we're going to run. See if you can stop it. That's what I care about. I guess that's just one of the things where, as for me, is kind of a disconnect with modern football. And I think about it, especially with a team like the Rams last night, is like, and even Ryan Silverfield to an extent. It's like, well, we're going to do all this research and nutrition. And I'm not saying that those things aren't important. And science is definitely something I value. And I understand how things have modernized. But to me, football does not have to be as complex as everybody makes it out to be. Sometimes you just have to go out and define the word badass, which is why I called back to Steve Atwater today. Because that's what he did his career. His entire career, he defined the word badass. You look up in the dictionary, see a picture of Steve Atwater. Most likely, unfortunately, it'll be in that god-awful orange and blue of a Denver Broncos uniform. But hey, he was memorable. And for the last 2 years, Arkansas hasn't had that. Now they've had coaches that have preached it. Sam wanted to be that way. I think Ryan Silverfield wants to be that way. But you've got all this other stuff going around. It's the mentality of a guy that wakes up walking into school wanting to slam somebody's head into a locker. I don't know any better way to say it like that. It's like, I'm kicking this guy's butt today. I've had it with him. Maybe you're the bully. Maybe you're the guy that's fed up with the bully. But that again, is the mentality of what you have to go on. And a lot of people have been talking about the crowd about this game, and I'm not worried about the crowd. I know the mighty Utah student section can be loud. I know they get into it. But just looking at where the Razorbacks are going to go this year, Austin won't be as hostile a crowd as Utah will. Austin's a bunch of tea sippers, wine and cheese. You don't have to worry about that. You avoid Baton Rouge. Jordan-Hare? Yeah, I would expect the folks at Jordan-Hare to be a lot more wild than what you're going to see at Utah, a lot more angry. And then, of course, A&M. Much more hostile crowds than what you're going to face at Utah. So essentially, you have to look at this like you're going to get prepared for the SEC, but you've got to take them out. And two of the guys that could probably do that are Steven Souls and Charlie Collins, the guys who are playing that Jack linebacker on the opposite side of Quincy Rhodes. Hey, go contain Devin Dampier. Here's Ron Roberts.
2: I mean, it starts with being able to stop the run. You know, stop the run and get them in third and long situations where we can get in some sub packages and get our rushers on the field and get after people. But that will be a big challenge this week. You know, you go through their tape from not only last year at Utah, or and then what they did Saturday. Even at Utah State is. Dampier ain't been in third and long very much. He hasn't. They've done such a good job running the football. It's a lot of third and fours, third and threes. You know, they do a good job of making sure they stay on schedule. And we've got to stop. We've got to be able to stop the run and stop the perimeter game early and get us in some favorable downs where we can go rush him.
3: Did any of the interior defensive linemen then really stand out in terms of stopping the run and what you guys were able to do?
2: Yeah, I thought there was a bunch of them. I thought they played well. Carlon Jones, Oki, I think Hunter Osborne played really well, but you can go down thing. Yeah.
0: If defense plays the way that they did

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1: Go out there and be the back that we know you can be. 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Show us that. Show us the guy that you were your freshman season. That's what I want to see from Braylon Russell and the rest of the team this week. Coming up next here on 92.1 The Ticket and the 92.1 The Ticket app on this fired up Friday as we get ready for the Razorbacks in Utah. 6 o'clock here on 92.1 The Ticket and the 92.1 The Ticket app. And might I add that the broadcast, which starts at 6, is preceded by Countdown to Kickoff, hosted by yours truly at 4 o'clock, and then at 5 o'clock, it's Razorback Rundown with some guys by the name of John and Deke. I think you know them very well. They've only been in the market like 50 years. So tune in and listen to that. Coming up next here on 92.1 The Ticket and the 92.1 The Ticket app, I'm going to tell you what a win means for Ryan Silverfield.
2: 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Bet Saracen, made by Arkansans for Arkansans. 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Can head hog Ryan Silverfield claim his first signature win? Will the Hogs answer the call when the stakes are highest?
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4: Hope you're having a wonderful start to your Friday, folks. We saw some beneficial rainfall last night. Not expecting as much shower and storm potential this afternoon, though. High temperatures will be in the upper 80s to lower 90s with overnight lows in the upper 60s to lower 70s. Now, Saturday morning could be some chances for showers and storms, but the top story this weekend is going to be that intense heat cranking back up. We'll be right back into the middle to upper 90s to near 100 degrees on Sunday with some small chances for showers and storms. For Kane DeBay and Fox 24, I'm meteorologist Josh Rugger.
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0: wet, rainy Friday morning here at 92 on the Ticket and every place else in Northwest Arkansas. Well, okay, I'll admit, that's assuming. That's me assuming that wherever you're listening today, be it Bentonville, Rogers, Alma, that you've got some rain. And I don't know if you do or not. I just know that we had it here in Fayetteville. Had it right there on Crossover. Really, by the way, really weird on Sunday. I had to go do some grocery shopping on Sunday, so I went over, I went out to Sam's, because that's where you go when you grocery shop, especially when you live in an apartment by yourself. You always need to buy things in bulk. So I go to Sam's, and it's a little overcast, but there's no rain. I get back to my apartment, and I can tell it rained, and I have still want to know why it only rained in that particular area that I live in here. Why did it rain only in that area that was kind of over by the university but did not rain over by Sam's? I felt very cheated that I missed the rain. Luckily, this morning when I woke up, there was some sprinkles going on because I enjoy the rain. I don't want to live in Seattle where it was 72 this week. Yeah, look, I would have loved the 72-degree weather. Don't get me wrong. Trade-off is that you've got 300 days of overcast and rainy, and that's just a bit too much for me. Need my sun, need my vitamin D, and I would imagine that you're the same too, because if you weren't, you probably would find a reason to go to the Pacific Northwest, but none of us have. We've all remained in the Southeast. Why? Because even though it's hot, it's sunny. It's sunny, and quite frankly, the women look better here. All right, you're listening to 92.1 The Ticket and the 92.1 The Ticket app. I started thinking about when I sit down to do the show, I always go in with a game plan, but a lot of times my mind wanders, which I bet if you've spent any time listening to the show, especially over the last few weeks, since it's been just me by myself, you can tell the mind wanders. It goes places. A lot of times places that it shouldn't, but my mind wanders. And I start thinking about things that I otherwise wouldn't. And one of the things that I was thinking about this week, or ended up thinking about last night, is what does a win do for Ryan Silverfield? What does it ultimately do for this program? And the answer to that is not a lot if you can't build on it. You go out and beat Utah. It's a great thing for a week. You come back, you lose to Georgia. No harm, no foul. No one was expecting you to beat Georgia. But you get the opportunity to, if you beat Tulsa the week after that, be 3-1 going into A&M. And at that moment, if you're 3-1 going into A&M, even with as disappointed as everybody was about that North Alabama game, in a lot of ways, you've exceeded people's expectations. Now, it comes with a win. And I will go on record as saying that it's a signature. If you win this week, it's a signature win with an asterisk, because it can only be considered a full-fledged signature win if it leads to bigger and better things this year. Other than that, it's a nice win. It's a nice win. You went on the road, beat a top 20 team. It's great, but unless you build off of it, you can't really put that signature term on it. Signature wins are ones that coaches build off of. And any successful coach that you've seen, any championship coach that you've seen, you can generally go back and point to the win that really changed everything. And usually, that's a game where you know you have the better team, but Vegas doesn't give you the credit for having the better team. So you're an underdog. Might be a slight underdog, but you're an underdog. And then you just go out and prove to the world you're a team that needs to be taken seriously. Then all of a sudden, the perception of your team, your program, what you're doing changes. The one I could think of most recently, and I'm sorry, I apologize for bringing this up, I really do. But it was Bob Stoops' 63-14 win over Texas, second year at Oklahoma. That was it. That changed the completely changed the dynamic and the trajectory of that program. That was the moment. That's the thing you can point to. So for Ryan Silverfield, beating Utah could be big, but until he builds on it, we can't really point to that. What I do think this win does for Arkansas is, more than anything, is it might wake some people up. Because the one thing, like, if Ryan Silverfield's been fighting a couple of things since he's got here, a couple of things that are really unfair to him. One, he's fighting the fans that didn't want him simply because his name isn't James Franklin. I can't believe you're not James Franklin. Okay, well, there's only one of those. And he chose to go to Virginia Tech. And I'm not sure that there was enough money or anything else you could have offered him to make him want to come to Arkansas. That happens. And in a lot of ways, you have to look at the coaching search as dating. You may want to take out the prom queen. You may want to take out the head cheerleader. You may want to take out the best looking girl at the Kappa house or the Pi Phi house. You're going to go walk over next door to the DG house. You're going to knock on the door and you're going to ask out the president because she's beautiful. She's smart. She's got everything going for her. She drives a Beamer, and it's a new one. She's majoring in business, and she's got a dad that's a millionaire and already willing to help her pump money into whatever entrepreneurial thing that she's gonna pursue. And you're gonna take her out. You know what? She's got to say yes. And that's not up to you. You may have everything, or you may think you have everything that she is looking for in a guy. You're tall, you're handsome, you've got the great car, you've got a rich dad. You two are going into business. You think you would make a great power couple. You've given her all the reasons, but she's into nerds. She's not into you. She doesn't dig you, man. Nothing you can do about that. Can't blame yourself. What are you going to do? Blame yourself? Gonna have your fraternity brothers criticize you over that? Hammer you the way that we hammer athletic directors? Oh, man, no, dude, you should have done this. You should have done that. Can't believe she's going out with him. Yeah. Yeah, so it's a lot like dating. So he's been fighting those people. He's also fighting the fact that Arkansas is about a year or two at least behind in NIL. And a lot of his time here has been spent trying to get people to buy into the program. He's had to spend as much time selling the program and raising money as he has getting his team prepared. And he had no choice in that matter. It would have been nice if he came in and Hunter Yurachek could have said, here's all our donors who are waiting to write you checks. All you have to do is get your team ready and win. But we're willing to put everything behind you. You tell us the guys you want the transfer portal, and we'll go out and get them. But that's not where the program was. So he had to go out and do a lot of selling. So you're fighting a bad NIL situation. You're fighting fans that had their eye on somewhat else. There's not a lot you can do right other than just be yourself, coach the football program, and schmooze the heck out of people, which he's done a very good job of schmoozing the heck out of people, I might add. So what a win does, while it's not necessarily a signature win, again, unless you build off of it, what it will do and might do for the people who have already written checks, for those that might be a little bit on the border of writing checks, or might be real riding the fence, better way to put it, about, am I going to donate? Am I not going to donate? And you're looking at last week and you're thinking, this wasn't what I was expecting it to be, and they really haven't improved. So I'm going to go give Dave Van Horn some more money. I'm going to give John Calipari some more money. Or maybe I'm going to go help out the women's basketball program because I know they need it. If you're thinking that way, but he goes up to Utah and he wins a game that nobody is expecting them to win at this point. Nobody, by nobody, I mean Vegas. Okay, because I do believe that there are some Razorback fans out there that are expecting him to win despite the fact that they're a 12-point underdog. Because you always have those fans who just don't care. Hey, I don't care if you're 24-point underdog. You're my school. You're my team. You go out and win. And you win simply because of the logo on your helmet. So there are those fans that exist. But no one's expecting you to win that game. But if you go out and you win that game, now all of a sudden that person that's like, well, wait a second. I wasn't that impressed with North Alabama, but I saw Utah put up 66 points on Idaho this past week, and I thought Arkansas would do that to North Alabama. They just went up there and, you know, the elevation and all that crap. Hey, now all of a sudden they're winning. And no, I haven't really focused on the elevation. I do think it affects you some, but your body can't acclimate to it. And there have been teams from this area of the country go into places with high elevation and win. So it's not completely impossible. It's all about fixing the things that you can fix and playing at a level that is indicative of what an SEC program is. And that's something that Tim Kramsey talked about this week.
1: It's hard enough to score in this world in college football, okay? When you're out hurting yourself, okay? The penalties are hurting. Can I deal with the drops for a little bit? You know what I mean? If all of a sudden the same guy has three or four drops, sure, you're not going to see him on the field too much. You know what I mean? Can you deal with a drop week one? Can you deal with a little bit of a mistake on a run read? Sometimes a little bit of a mistake on a pass read, sure. You can't deal with the pre-snap BS. You can't deal with the lazy penalties. You can't deal with the not owning the football. That's the stuff you can't do. That's the stuff we can control. And all coaches ever talk to us about and all we ever talk about as coaches and all we ever preach is control the controllables. Okay. Sometimes holding penalties happen. You know, that reverse to Jelani where Kavion went downfield and come on, man. I get it. You know what I mean? That happens sometimes. Sometimes you're blocking, your hand slips up to the guy's face and you get called hands to the face. That happens sometimes. All right. Illegal man downfield for the reason he went downfield. Okay. Not his fault, maybe. Okay. But that's unacceptable. Okay. False start penalties are unacceptable. Missing things that we went over already, unacceptable. Unacceptable on my part, okay, because obviously I didn't go over it enough, okay? Unacceptable on their part because they don't retain it, okay? So that stuff is unacceptable that we got to get fixed. How do you get it fixed? You coach the hell out of them off the film. You coach the hell out of them off of practice, and if those problems continue.
0: Thank you very much, Mr. Offensive Coordinator Tim Kramsey. I'm sorry I cut you off there. I really didn't mean to do that, but I'm sorry I am. Don't make me run. Tim Kramsey looks mean, dude. I'm not going to lie. Like, sitting down at those press conferences, you look at Tim Kramsey, I'm like, I don't want to be on this guy's bad side. Same with Ryan Silverfield. Because he's got this calm demeanor. It's those guys with the calm demeanor whose bad side you never want to be on. The guys that never cuss in public but swear like sailors once they're behind closed doors or they're amongst friends. Yeah, those are the guys that can get really mean when things go bad. So this week, they had to be tearing these cats a new one, man. It had to be absolutely brutal. I would imagine there were more guys getting MF'd this week than they had all spring or all during fall camp. Coming up next here on 92.1 The Ticket and the 92.1 The Ticket app, I'm going to tell you which SEC team is under the most pressure to win this week. And believe it or not, it's not Arkansas.
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3: Kevin Harlan here from Westwood One. Join Hall of Fame quarterback Kurt Warner and me for week one of Monday Night Football as the Kansas City Chiefs host the Denver Broncos. The Broncos won the AFC West last season, but the Chiefs have added Super Bowl MVP Kenneth Walker to the backfield. It's coming up from Kansas City's Arrowhead Stadium on Monday Night Football.
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19: Hope you're having a wonderful start to your Friday, folks. We saw some beneficial rainfall last night. Not expecting as much shower and storm potential this afternoon, though. High temperatures will be in the upper 80s to lower 90s with overnight lows in the upper 60s to lower 70s. Now, Saturday morning could be some chances for showers and storms, but the top story this weekend is going to be that intense heat cranking back up. We'll be right back into the middle to upper 90s to near 100 degrees on Sunday with some small chances for showers and storms. For Kane DeBane, Fox 24, I'm meteorologist Josh Rugger.
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0: 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I'm Eric G. The High Impact Analytics text line is 479-587-9921. 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It's a big weekend for the SEC. And I was, you're looking up and down. And by the way, there are three SEC teams that play Big Ten teams. You've also got three SEC teams playing three Big 12 teams. You've got the Tennessee-Georgia Tech matchup, which Tennessee definitely needs to win after Georgia Tech laid that egg against Colorado. But I told you I would tell you which SEC team is under the most pressure. And I teased it by saying it's not Arkansas, which you were like, okay, yeah, no, duh, it's Texas, right? No, it's not. It's not Texas, despite what Paul Feinbaum and Stephen A. Smith may argue about on First Take. Texas is not under the most pressure this week of any of the SEC schools playing Big Ten schools. It's Mississippi State. Why? Because Mississippi State, according to ESPN, is a 1.5-point favorite on the road against Minnesota. And why would I say Mississippi State is under the most pressure? Because they're unranked, Minnesota's unranked, right? So why are they under the most pressure? What is our argument about the SEC, right? Our argument about the SEC and why it is the best conference in America is that we have the deepest, most competitive conference in America. And no, our upper echelon may not be as good as Ohio State, may not have been good as Indiana. You may have had the two best teams in the entire country. Fine, we will give the Big Ten that. But if you look at the totality of the SEC and you put us up against the Big Ten, Ohio State and Indiana may still come out on top, but every one of our teams will finish ahead of every one of yours. Which means middle of the pack, bottom of the pack, you have to win when you're head-to-head, or that argument doesn't hold water. So if Ohio State were to beat Texas this week, Ohio State's number one team in the country. They're going down to Austin and beat Texas. Texas number four. And as long as it's a close game, trigger shuttles. All right, so Ohio State's the best team in the country. Whatever. How did Oklahoma do against the sorry Michigan team? How did Mississippi State do against the Minnesota that they're probably equal to? That's where the real judgment comes in. That is when we get to beat our chest and say, okay, well, your top may have beat our top, but our bottom can beat your bottom. And we're pretty sure that our middle of the pack can beat your middle of the pack. And again, you might have the best team in the country, but you've got one. And we have 15 other, we have the other 16. We have the other 16 best teams in the conference. You don't. You've got one. You've got one program that you can hang your hat on. We have 16. That's the argument. As crazy as it sounds, that is the argument. That's why Mississippi State must win that game. Oklahoma must go beat Michigan. Yes, Texas does need to beat Ohio State. If Greg Sankey wants more power in the room, especially if he's trying to avoid this 2014 playoff and hold it to 16, the SEC needs to go 3-0 against the Big Ten this week. There is no mistake about it. All three of these teams are facing immense pressure. But there's a lot riding on Mississippi State's shoulders because they're not used to that. You're in Texas, you're in Oklahoma, you ought to be used to that pressure. Face it, go out, win. Win like you're supposed to. Mississippi State, I don't know if you're necessarily supposed to win this game. Vegas says you are. But when's the last time you were really good? When's the last time we went, man, them Bulldogs? Oh, boy, they're tough. I mean, yeah, you've got Kamario Taylor. You may have the best quarterback in the SEC, not named Trinidad Chambliss. And boy, the Egg Bowl's going to be fun this year. Both those teams are good. But you need a win. You got to go win. It's a big win for Jeff Levy. It's a big win for the conference. Arkansas, big game for the conference. Need to beat the Big 12. Missouri needs to beat up on Kansas this week, and A&M needs to beat up on Arizona State. All these games where the SEC are going head-to-head against Power 5 teams, we need to come out on top. We definitely need to have an over 500 weekend. It would be nice if the SEC would go undefeated. I don't think that's going to happen. But if you could at least come out above 500, it gives Greg Sankey a lot more firepower when he's sitting in the room with Tony Petitti and the rest of those conference commissioners. And even though Greg Sankey looked like he completely had his teeth ripped out this week, we'll talk about that coming up at 7:40. Even though it looked like he had his teeth ripped out this week, we still need him to have power. We still need him arguing for us. So SEC, go out and do your thing this week. I told you earlier in the show about 6 o'clock that I would tell my weird 9/11 story. So I'll make this as short as possible. I was working out at Albuquerque, New Mexico at the time. I had just moved there. Probably been there, about a month. Maybe a little over a month I had been in Albuquerque. So I'm just getting used to things. And I'm working on this classic rock morning show, right? And my boss at the time had an idea. He had an idea of sending me down to Las Cruces. Okay, if you don't know, Las Cruces is about 3.5 hours away from Albuquerque. Why was he sending me down there? Well, that was the week of the New Mexico State game. And make no mistake, it is not even remotely on the level of an Arkansas LSU, Arkansas Ole Miss. There's really not much of a rivalry there, and you're lucky if you get one sellout a year between those two teams. Anyway, it's the weekend of that game, so it's the state's biggest rival, and he comes from Missouri, so he wants to make a big deal out of this, wants to send me down to Las Cruces and send me to the weekly press conference for whoever was coaching New Mexico State at that time. I want to think it was a guy named Tony Franklin. But he was going to send me down there to do the Stuttering John act. You don't know who Stuttering John is? He worked for Howard Stern. Howard would always send him out to interview celebrities and ask very inappropriate questions in public settings, and then they play it back and have a laugh. So we were going to do that bit. And that morning, I remember we had a traffic department, like a department that actually reported on traffic in Albuquerque. And its studio was right across from one of our production studios. And they always had a TV in there monitoring one of the television stations for any breaking news or traffic or whatever. And I happen to peek in there, and I see the tail of a plane hanging out of a building. It's on TV. I'm like, the heck is that? And one of the girls in there says, well, a plane hit the World Trade Center. I said, what kind of plane? And at the time, I think they thought it was like a small plane. So I go into the studio. I go back into our studio where we're doing the show. And I said, hey, plane is at the World Trade Center. And I remember my host asked me, he's like, well, is it serious? I'm like, well, obviously it's serious. It's a plane hit it, but I don't know how serious it is. I don't know if it's that serious. It's serious, but I don't know how serious. And right now it looks like it's a small plane. And at that time, I'm leaving. I'm taking off. It's about 7-8 o'clock in the morning. I can't even remember what time it is. I just know I'm taking off. I've got to drive down to Las Cruces. And this is going to be a bit that we're going to run all morning show. So I leave the studio. There is a gas station, a convenience store that's in downtown that may be 2-3 minutes away from where the building we're located in. In that 2-3 minutes, that's when the planes hit. That's when the second plane hit and the Pentagon got hit. And I remember filling up with gas, going into the convenience store, seeing it on television, calling my boss immediately saying, I don't think I should go down. And he's like, no, it'll be fine. Go down. The world, remember, he told me the world's not going to stop because of this. Just go ahead and go down. I'm like, are you sure? Yes. I get almost all the way to the exit. Again, 3.5 hours away, almost all the way to the exit of where I'm supposed to turn. When my phone rings and he tells me, why don't you turn around and come back? All right, so I'm going to drive another 3.5 hours. I'm going to drive it. What I told you, I probably should stay there because this is going to get serious. And the moral of that story is to me is not so much that I was irritated with my boss at that time, and I'll admit I was, is just how quickly things changed, how quickly they went from what's going on to, oh my God. And again, I think if you were at least 10 years old, so you're 35 now, maybe a little bit older, say 13, 14 at the time, you're never going to forget where you are. And that's a day I'll never forget. I can live it vividly. And as I'm telling you this, it starts to feel a sweat rolling down my back. I can visualize myself being there in that moment. And I'm sure we all were. And I'm sure we all have very strange, weird stories about what happened that day. But I try and think about the positive in things. And the positives that came out of that is, one, I think we all kind of united at that point, regardless of what our background was, politically or otherwise. We grew a greater appreciation for our first responders and our firemen, our police. Like, anyway, we grew a greater appreciation than what we had for them. And that, luckily, for the most part, seems to have continued on. Not always, but for the most part, it has continued on. So I think, you know, there was the loss of lives. There's no way to quantify it. And three things that I will never forget in my life, or days I will never forget in my life: the birth of my two kids, my wedding day. Never forget any of those three events. I will never forget where I was for the Oklahoma City bombing, and never forget where I was for 9/11. And I hope I don't have to go through too many of those again. All right, coming up next here on 92.1 The Ticket and the 92.1 The Ticket app. Can the Razorbacks take the crowd out of this game? I'll tell you how they can.
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0: Thank you for joining us today here on the Morning Sports Beat. Don't forget the High Impact Analytics text line, 479-587-9921. That's 479-587-9921. Coming up here in about 15 minutes, so at 7:20, actually more like 7:25. Let's do 20 minutes from now, 7:25. We'll visit with Bill Riley. He is the voice of the Utah Utes. He will give us the Utah perspective on Saturday's game. Looking forward to speaking to him. Actually, I'll be honest, pre-taped interview, had a very fun conversation with him as we pulled back the curtain on Utah. So this is the Know Your Enemy segment that you get the opportunity to hear that. One of the things we are making a big deal about, and I'll admit, I'm an SEC snob, totally SEC snob on this. I do not believe that this Utah crowd will be even remotely as hostile as three of the crowds that Arkansas will face later this year. A&M, Auburn, possibly Texas? All right, it'll be more hostile than Texas, but it won't be as hostile as A&M, and it won't be as hostile as Auburn. I mean, if you think about it, Arkansas kind of avoided going to some of the tougher places to play in the SEC, or some of the toughest places to play in the SEC. No Baton Rouge this year. Not going out to South Carolina. not going between the hedges, which, I mean, the whole reason that's a tough place to play is because Georgia's just good. Not going to Knoxville this year, not going to the Swamp. I mean, so you're not going any of those places. You got stuck at A&M, which can be wild, usually is pretty wild, but you can shut those people up. And you could actually shut the people up at Jordan-Hare if you win, because you think Arkansas fans turn on a coach. Auburn fans make a practice of it. That's just Tuesday in Auburn. When they want to fire the head football coach, that's just another day that ends in Y, because that is the way that Auburn rolls. But yes, you can take the crowd out of this game. All right. And one of the first ways to do that is one of the first ways to do that is, as we've said, establish yourself as the more physical team on the field on Saturday. If you do that, that'll take the crowd out of it, because what a Utah crowd is expecting is they expect their team to be the more physical team every time they step on the field, no matter who they play, no matter what the situation is. They could be playing the 85 Bears, as Ryan Silverfield invoked last week. You don't know who the 85 Bears are? Well, Dan Hampton played for them, and they may have been the greatest defense in NFL history. In fact, when I was a teenager, there's nothing I wanted more than to grow up and be was a member of that Bears defense. Steve McMichael, Richard Dent, Samurai Mike Singles. Oh, as you say in the names. Yes, and I know I'm going way too far back. But, I mean, okay, so fine, it's too far back. How about the Ravens defense? How about the Ravens defense with Ray Lewis that ruled the league for about 15 years? How about that defense? Is that a little bit better of a reference for you here? But, yes, they expect – what Utah expects is if you're going against that Ravens defense, the 85 Bears, whoever, they expect to play more physical than that team, because that is what the culture is. Those are the type of people that Ron McBride recruited a long time ago. And Urban Meyer picked on that immediately when he got up there. He picked up on that and he went, oh, so this is who you get. Okay. So this is what we do. And it's just been that way ever since. You can shut them up if you go hit harder than they do. You really can. You go out there and the offensive line, and I know it needs a lot of work, but if the offensive line can immediately, when that snap is done, if they can get the first step, if they can fire off the ball, then get underneath their guys and drive them back, it changes the entire complexion of this game, and it will take the crowd out of it. That's one. Number two, how do you take the crowd out of it? Well, you control Devin Dampier as best as you possibly can, because I don't know that he's necessarily controllable. You're not going to shut him down. You just don't let him go nuts on you. You don't let him beat you with his legs and his arm. You don't let him do whatever he wants to do. You do your best to contain him. That's not going to be an easy task, but I have faith in Charlie Collins. I have faith in Steven Soles Jr., and Ryan Silverfield tells us why Devin Dampier is going to be a little difficult to deal with.
16: It's a combination. So, you know, they are gun triple option, however you want to call it, with the RPO invested in it. And so that's what's so unique, is because is it a true quarterback run? Now all of a sudden he puts on the parking brake and then is able to throw a slant, right? All of a sudden it's a, you know, you think he's just going to hand it off the dive, and next thing you know he's out there running triple option and throwing a bubble, right? Next thing you know it's just true quarterback run design, right? Quarterback counter. So they've done a great job of implementing all those different aspects into their offense. And that's what makes it challenging, right? We've faced Navy back in the day when it was old school under center option. And you said, okay, hey, just be in your gaps, trust your keys. And there's some times where, you know, we played some pretty good defenses versus Navy. And then all of a sudden they went to the gun option. And man, it's hard because you got to defend every aspect of it. And you've got to be great with your eyes. You got to be great with your fundamentals. And to Utah's credit, they've got a guy doing it that's really experienced, really good at it. And he can run and he can throw. And so that makes the challenges. A lot of times back in the day, those option quarterbacks didn't have, you know, weren't great throwers. He can do it all. And so we've got to be on it. He's also a powerful runner. And that's one of those things. So it's not like, hey, we can hit him and, you know, hopefully he's going to want to stop running. He likes to take the licks and keeps on going.
0: Well, and my suggestion, and I asked Ryan Silverfield about this, and he didn't give anything up, is you're going to put a spy on him. And for a guy like Devin Dampier, you almost have to, because as much pressure is going to be on Collins and Soles to keep him inside and not let him get outside or force Devin Dampier back inside, you're going to need someone, because if you force him back inside, you're going to need somebody that roams with him, somebody that just mirrors his movement every single place he goes. And hopefully that guy mirroring the movement is somebody fast enough, is somebody who's fast enough to keep up with him. And that, one thing I don't know is if the Razorbacks have somebody fast enough to keep up with him. I would think maybe a Bradley Shaw could. I mean, do you use a guy like Bradley Shaw to spy on him? If Bogle's out there, Bogle might be the guy to do it. And Bogle better play this game and better play a lot. I mean, he showed he deserves to be on the field, but you put Bogle out there and let him spy, let him go wherever Dampier goes, you're going to have a better shot of shutting him down. And again, I don't know if you'll do it completely, but if you can limit the big plays, and we'll have our keys to the game coming up at 8:20, and just to kind of give you a little bit of preview of that, you're going to have to limit those explosive plays to about three. And explosive plays to me are 15 yards or more. You're going to have to limit those to about three. And if they do beat you on those explosive plays, one, you hope that Utah is on their side of the field and they're somewhere between the 10 and the 20, and that 15-yard play gets them out to maybe about the 35, and you're able to shut them down and force them to punt. Or if they end up on your side of the field, you hope after one of those explosive plays you can hold them to three. But it's not that I don't think Utah will have their moments, but if that game doesn't resemble anything that the Idaho game does, all of a sudden you're going to see a crowd get antsy. They're going to start worrying about whether or not they can match up with you, because that crowd is going to be fired up. Because there's nothing more that a school like Utah wants, because you have to remember, Utah, while they are technically a Power Four school, they've risen through the ranks. They're an old WAC team. They're an old Mountain West team. They were in those two conferences a lot longer than they were in the Pac-12. Now, they've been successful at every level that they've been, but they're not power. They're not old money Power Four the way a team like Arkansas is. So for that fan base, this is still kind of new. And there's still that underdog chip on the shoulder that they love, especially when the SEC comes in. Because let's face it, we're the most arrogant conference in America, and we always will be. We have good reason to be arrogant, and we should never apologize for that. Even if Arkansas hasn't lived up to SEC billing, we're still an SEC school. And quite frankly, we should be better than Utah, which is something that irritates the hell out of me. We should be better than Utah, always. If for no other reason, we should have more money, we have better resources, our recruiting base is a hell of a lot better than theirs is. I mean, there's no good football in Utah. I mean, sure, they got California. They do a great job of going into the islands and recruiting Samoans, but come on, man. We ought to be better at Texas and Louisiana and Missouri and Eastern Oklahoma. I mean, look, we just should. We're not, but we should. But they're going to have that attitude that Arkansas is arrogant. They're going to have that attitude that's an SEC school, and they're just waiting for the ambush. And the best way to shut them up, again, go out, be more physical, but two, you just don't let that offense ever really get off the ground for the exception of a few plays. And if you're able to keep this a low-scoring game, Arkansas's got a chance to win it. Now, the 312 says his hot take for this game is that the Razorbacks offense will play better than the Razorbacks defense this week. That's an interesting take. I hope you're not completely right about that, because the Razorbacks defense is going to have to be good if Arkansas wants to come out with a win. They're going to have to be really good this week, but I can see the offense improving. If the offense improves and can play as good as the defense did last week, or maybe as good as the defense this week, I'll take that. But if the offense plays better than the defense and the defense gives up a lot of points, if the offense plays better, does that mean they're scoring more often? Or are we going to get ourselves into a shootout? Because I don't think a shootout necessarily benefits this team. It's an interesting take. I like where you're coming from. You know, I think what bothers me more than anything about this game is that somehow football became more important to the people in Salt Lake City than it did here. And yes, we have basketball, we have baseball, and we should be very proud of those. But man, this is a game where we can go tell the whole world that football is still important to this community, that it's still important to this state and this school. And going back to just the idea of silencing the Muss, it's all up to you. It's all how you play. And I know the team is going to be leaving here if they've not already left. They're going to be leaving here in a couple of hours. But, I mean, this is it. You got to look at this as a golden opportunity. You cannot focus at all on what happened last week. That has to be in the past. You got to kind of pretend that it never happened. And usually that's good, because most kids can forget it happened a lot easier the weekends. We sit and we talk about it all week. They're in that bubble. They're in practice. And as long as they don't get out on the game field and freak out and go, oh crap, let's just not let what happened last week happen this week, Arkansas should be fine. All right, coming up next, we'll talk with Bill Riley. He is the voice of the Utah Utes, and he will give us their perspective on how things are going to play out this weekend, or what things look like for them. But right now, it's the Razorback Report here on 92.1 The Ticket and the 92.1 The Ticket app.
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3: Razorbacks travel to Salt Lake City today. It's going to be a late night kick tomorrow night, 9:15 Arkansas time. Ryan Silverfield says the Utes are good.
4: They're a heck of a ball club. You talk about one of the teams over the last decade that's been one of the winningest teams in college football, right? They've almost had 100 straight sellouts. They've just been one of those consistent teams. They're top number 20th in the country for a reason. They have a quarterback that can do it all. He can throw. He can run. They have a running back that's, you know, one of the best in the country. They find different ways. They run some of that gun option stuff. They've got a multitude of things they can do offensively. And then defensively, anytime you promote, they promote their D coordinator to be the head coach. He's actually the head coach in waiting. He's been there for 19 years. This is his first year as a head coach, but clearly they understand his defensive scheme. It's been one of the best in the country. They play really, really sound.
3: Now a 9:15 kick means a 6 o'clock pregame tomorrow night. Hope you'll make plans to be with us then, and hope you'll be with us next week on the Razorback Report.
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7: Hope you're having a wonderful start to your Friday, folks. We saw some beneficial rainfall last night. Not expecting as much shower and storm potential this afternoon, though. High temperatures will be in the upper 80s to lower 90s with overnight lows in the upper 60s to lower 70s. Now, Saturday morning could be some chances for showers and storms, but the top story this weekend is going to be that intense heat cranking back up. We'll be right back into the middle to upper 90s to near 100 degrees on Sunday with some small chances for showers and storms. For Kane DeBane, Fox 24, I'm meteorologist Josh Rugger.
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10: 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The average employee is spending a nearly a third of their day, or nearly a third of their work week, searching for information they need to do their job. 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The average employee spending nearly a third of their work week just searching for information, not getting anything done for you. 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That's High Impact Analytics. Thank you to them for sponsoring our text line. And thank you to Bill Riley. He is the play-by-play voice of the Utah Utes, for taking time out of his day yesterday to spend a few minutes with us to talk about this game between Arkansas and Utah. It's a fun conversation. I think you're going to enjoy Bill. He'll give you some insight into what life is like being a Utah Ute and what it's all about for them. But I started off asking him about the Razorbacks' physicality versus the Utes' physicality and how he thought Arkansas might match up.
11: Well, Eric, thanks for having me. It's going to be a good test. It'll certainly be a better test for both teams and what they faced in week number one. I don't think North Alabama and Idaho are really what you would call conference-level opponents and bastions of physicality for both these teams. I mean, physicality is what Utah's built its program on for the last 30 years. It's why they've been able to have the success that they've had in the Mountain West, the Big 12, and now the Pac-12, and now the Big 12. It was always a hallmark of Kyle Whittingham teams. Morgan Scalley has not varied from that at all. They begin building their teams in the trenches, and that's where it starts for Utah. And really, that's where it starts for good football teams. So I thought Utah looked good in week one. Offensive line had to replace 5 starters, 4 of whom are in the NFL right now on NFL rosters and starting for NFL teams. And those guys that they replaced them with had been in the program and had a lot of snaps, just hadn't been starters. I thought they acquitted themselves well. They ran for over 360 yards against Idaho last week, kept the quarterback clean. On the defensive side of the football for Utah, a little bit more of a work in progress right now. They just are kind of coming together still. A lot of new faces on that defensive line. Still big and physical, but still trying to figure some things out. So I think this week's test will be better. Certainly Arkansas has bigger, better, more physical athletes than what Utah saw in week one. So I'll be keeping an eye on the trenches, certainly early in the game.
10: Now, you mentioned those five new starters that Utah had. You also talk about the fact that they're still in the program. And one thing we haven't seen a lot of around here is retention. And it seems like Utah, despite having a few defectors, retained most of the roster that they had from last year. What has been Utah's key to being able to keep guys around and not having them go off to other programs?
11: Well, culture is a big deal here, and understand they recruit kids that understand you may not step in and play from day number one. Those guys, that was one of the things that really stood out to me when they hired Jordan Gross, his offensive line coach. Jordan was an All-American here, and he was an All-Pro with the Carolina Panthers for 10 years. He came back to coach offensive line. One of the things he told me right away was the thing that impressed him most was in this day and age where kids will transfer without even thinking twice about it, he didn't have a single defection in that offensive line room, not a single one. And as I said, there's, you know, four of the guys that started on that offensive line last weekend have been in the program. They've been in the program 3, 4, and 5 years. They've played, but they haven't started a bunch. They've been waiting and biding their time. And so to have that kind of continuity, and they brought in some new guys too, but to have those guys finally get their opportunity and be coached well, and to see the track record. Utah's had a track record of putting guys in the NFL. The guy that they hired to coach offensive line after Jim Harding went to Michigan with Kyle Whittingham played for 11 years and was an All-Pro in the NFL. So I think there was an allure to that. But back to the original point, there's a really good culture here at Utah that hasn't changed in more than 30 years and still hasn't changed with this coaching change. So I think you've got guys in the program that have bought in and they weren't going to just jump for a better opportunity, because I think a lot of them look around and know that there may not be a better opportunity out there.
10: Well, who deserves credit for that culture? Is it, do you have to go all the way back to Ron McBride? Was it Urban Meyer, Kyle Whittingham? Where do you kind of pinpoint the start of what has become Utah culture?
11: Well, Eric, you've done your homework, because yes, Coach Ron McBride, who is still with us and still very much a part of this program, who actually coached and recruited Morgan Scalley, he was the guy that set the tone. Back in 1990, when he took over as head coach, he helped create that toughness and physicality culture here at Utah, the family culture as well. And that carried itself through to Urban Meyer. Urban was only here 2 years, but one of the big things he did was he kept Kyle Whittingham on board as his defensive coordinator. Urban left to go to Florida. Kyle took over. 21 amazing years. That culture didn't change. And now you've got Morgan Scalley here, who was recruited by McBride, played for Meyer, played for Whittingham, coached with Whittingham, grew up, his dad was a player at the University of Utah as well. So Morgan's entire life has been Utah football and Utah athletics. So, yes, it's kind of carried and carried and carried. But the guy that began and created that culture was Ron McBride, you know, 36 years ago.
10: Talking with Bill Riley, he is the voice of the Utah Utes, and Razorbacks coming up Saturday here on 92.1 The Ticket and the 92.1 The Ticket app. Devin Dampier is a fascinating quarterback to watch. New Mexico transfer. He can do it all. He can burn you on the outside. He can split guys when he's running. Obviously, he can throw the ball. How difficult is it going to be for Arkansas's defensive ends to contain him?
11: Well, he's smart. It's his third year as a starter. He had a great year with New Mexico for a year. And then last year, upped his game when he stepped to the Power 4 level, cut down on his interceptions. He accounted for 34 touchdowns. He threw 6 picks last year. He had a really, really good year. The thing that he's done better, you know, from last year to this year is he's thrown the football. He's always been able to run it well, Eric. But now he's got weaponry across the board. He's got big playmakers in the pass game, and he's really, with the new offensive coordinator, Kevin McGivin, worked on. He was good in the short and intermediate game. He's really worked on getting that deep ball better. They don't have to throw it deep a lot because they can run it well. But in week number one, he had a couple of nice deep shots. So he's a leader, number one. He's the unquestioned leader of this team, one of the six captains. But he is just a guy that knows the offense, and he is very well-versed in what his strengths are and how to play to those strengths.
10: The other thing that I find fascinating about this offense, other than Devin Dampier, is his counterpart, Bert Ficklin. This is a guy that is his backup, but you can play him at running back. You can play him at receiver. Plus, you've already got two other good running backs. Why has it been so important for this offensive crew to get Ficklin on the field?
11: Well, because he's a weapon. He's so good. When Dampier got dinged up in a couple of games last year, Ficklin was a true freshman. He came in, and it felt like every time he touched the ball, a big play happened. He scored 10 touchdowns and ran for over 500 yards in really limited time last year. He's the heir apparent when Dampier's days are done. He has a very live arm, but he's probably a more explosive runner than Devin Dampier is. I mean, Dampier is built like a running back. Bird is a running back. He's kind of call him a weapon right now. Arkansas fans are going to see him line. He and Dampier will be in the game together. You watched the game last weekend, Eric. There was probably seven or eight plays where Dampier and Ficklin are lined up together with the lead running back, Wayshon Parker, and another back as well. They'll have four in the backfield sometimes. He'll run it. He'll catch it. They don't be surprised if he doesn't throw the ball a couple of times on Saturday night as well. He is a weapon, and the interesting thing is, again, going back to the retention, you know, with the success he had last year, a lot of teams came after him and said, hey, you know, why do you want to be backed up to Devin Dampier? You can come start for us. Well, he and Dampier are best friends. They're like brothers, and he loves it at Utah. They made it worth his while to stay and be Devin's backup. And Kevin McGivin, the new offensive coordinator, said, hey, you're too good a player to keep you on the bench and use you for a play or two. We're going to use you as much as we can. So he is a weapon, and he is a great compliment, I guess you'd say, to Devin Dampier.
10: Bill Riley, the voice of the Utah Utes, with us here on 92.1 The Ticket and the 92.1 The Ticket app. I want to go back to something you said earlier in the conversation, which is, Utah has had a lot of success no matter what conference they've been in, WAC, Mountain West, Pac-12, Big 12. And you talked about the physicality being the calling card, but there has to be other reasons, whether it's the type of kids you recruit, culture, whatever. But go a little deeper on that. What has allowed Utah to be successful at every single level they play?
11: Well, we'll start with the culture. We've already covered that. You know, that's been created. It's a player-led locker room. The coaches don't have to go in there. They've not had any issues probably in two decades with players or arrests or anything like that. That's where it starts. Two, they've always been really good at identifying talent, Eric. That was one of Kyle Whittingham. Morgan Scally was his lead recruiter for years. It was kind of their secret sauce. They would be able to go find guys in Texas and Southern California that were maybe under-recruited but were terrific athletes. I'll give you an example. Devin Lloyd, he's a starting linebacker now for the Carolina Panthers. He was an all-pro last year. He was drafted by Jacksonville in the first round a couple of years ago. Devin Lloyd was a quote-unquote two-star recruit without any D1 offers who was a safety. They watched his game tape, but they went and watched him play basketball on a recruiting visit. They loved his athleticism, offered him. 2 years later, he's an all-conference linebacker. 4 years later, he's a first-round draft pick. They've always had a knack for being able to find and identify talent that fits what they want to do. And at the end of the day, I think having cohesion on a coaching staff for a long time helps too. Now, some of that's turned, changed, and gone over with Whittingham leaving and going to Michigan. But Scally was able to retain five or six coaches from the last staff, and the guys that he hired had ties to the Utah program from 10, 15, 20 years ago. So the guys he brought in knew of the culture too. So culture, retention, and really an ability to find talent and develop it has been big for them.
10: And finally, I'm just going to straight up, Bill Riley, he's the voice of the Utah Utes. Bill, I'm just going to tell you right now, I am an SEC snob, especially when it comes to crowds. And I've had the opportunity to travel to a few SEC stadiums, a few Big 12 stadiums in my time. Never had the pleasure of coming out to Salt Lake. But the crowd, the mighty Utah student section, there's a reputation there that this is a very loud crowd. It's a very active crowd. What separates the Utah crowd from some of the other historic crowds around college football?
11: Well, I mean, it's not as big as some of the SEC stadiums. I, years ago, worked in Jacksonville, Florida, and traveled and covered to places like the Swamp and Neyland Stadium, Williams-Brice. I was to Death Valley once. I mean, those are unique and loud stadiums. Rice-Eccles isn't as big, but the atmosphere, this will be the 97th straight sellout on Saturday night, Eric. So this has become a football school over the last 20-plus years. People know the game. People love the game. The student section is phenomenal. The stadium seats about 53,000, but it is a loud, because of the way the stadium's constructed, 53,000. Florida found that out a few years ago when they came in and played. It was really, really loud. Oregon, USC over the years, I have no doubt. And night games, you know, night games are always a little bit different feel wherever you're at, in the SEC, in the Big 12, wherever. And 8:15 start local time, 9:15 start your time on Saturday night. People will have had plenty of time to get in a pre-gaming mode and into a gaming mode. So it will be a great atmosphere. I think the Arkansas fans that come out, and I know talking to some of the folks down there, they're going to be a fair number of fans that come out for the game Saturday. I think they're going to be entertained. I think they're going to be impressed. And I hope we have a good football game.
10: And I wish Bill a great call on Saturday. Although, if you listen to our broadcast, you're going to hear the great Chuck Barrett. So, yeah, look, as much as I like Bill, and he seems to be a good guy, I'd still rather you listen to us than listen to Chuck. Chuck's awesome, man. I love hearing that guy call the game. I love hearing Chuck call the game. But Bill, nice guy. Do hope Bill holds a great call. Not really hoping good things for his Utes. He did say something, though, that I'm going to touch back on. I'm going to go back to something Bill said and touch on it and talk about something, a philosophy that Arkansas needs to adapt, not just from Utah, but a few other schools around the country. We'll get to that next here on 92.1 The Ticket and the 92.1 The Ticket app.
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12: Scott Graham here from Westwood One. 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
7: Hope you're having a wonderful start to your Friday, folks. We saw some beneficial rainfall last night. Not expecting as much shower and storm potential this afternoon, though. High temperatures will be in the upper 80s to lower 90s with overnight lows in the upper 60s to lower 70s. Now, Saturday morning, could be some chances for showers and storms, but the top story this weekend is going to be that intense heat cranking back up. We'll be right back into the middle to upper 90s to near 100 degrees on Sunday with some small chances for showers and storms. For Kane DeBane, Fox 24, I'm meteorologist Josh Rugger.
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10: It is the morning sports beat here on 92.1 The Ticket and the 92.1 The Ticket app. Fired up Friday here as we get closer to game day. And inevitably, it always happens with me. So I'm sure you figure that out by now. The closer we get to game day, the more fired up I get, the more positive I get. The more I start anticipating an Arkansas win, even though I know the odds are stacked against them, that's the way that I go. And right now, that's where I'm at right now. I'm anticipating an Arkansas win. I don't know that I'm expecting it, just anticipating an Arkansas win over Utah coming up on Saturday. Again, 6 o'clock here on 92.1 The Ticket and the 92.1 The Ticket app, preceded by Razorback Rundown, hosted by John and Deke. And that's preceded by Countdown to Kickoff, hosted by yours truly. Want to go back to something that Bill Riley said about Utah's success over the last 30 years. And it's a program that is truly, I don't know if you could ever consider any football program DIY, I guess, or I guess they're all kind of do-it-yourself. But Utah has just been amazingly committed to it. He talked about Utah's knack of being able to find talent, recruit kids who are under-recruited, bring them on campus, and make them better, which I think is harder than hell to do in this day and age, because even if a kid is under-recruited and you get him and you think he should be thankful, if he's not playing, chances are that kid's going to leave. He may even go down to a lower-level school because he wants to play. So the fact that they're retaining kids is, first of all, give them credit for that. But more importantly, what he said. And you talk about difficult. You think it's difficult to keep players. It's difficult to keep coaches because they either get better opportunities and move on, or you decide that you need to fire them. And it feels like coaches nowadays are getting fired a lot quicker than what they used to be, which does not make presidents or athletic directors happy. It doesn't make any of your board of trustees members happy because you've got an S ton of money that you've got to pay out to these guys for not doing their job. And if I think about what the biggest problem with the Arkansas football program has been over the last 30 years, or if you just say this century, okay, so the last 26 years, no continuity. And that's the one thing Utah has had. They've had continuity because after Ron McBride left, you bring in Urban. All right, he was an outsider, but they were smart enough to realize what they had and what they had built. So, all right, Whittingham looks like a good guy. He stays forever. Scally looks like a good guy. Hiring from within, not going out, not having crazy coaching searches, which get everybody in the media on edge about who's going to replace who, and opinions getting thrown out about you got to have a big name coach and all this. No, they have had continuity. And that's been Arkansas's biggest problem. Because this century, Utah has had, what, three head coaches? I guess four head coaches this century. Four head coaches in the last 26 years. Pretty freaking good. Pretty good. That's a sign of a good program. Arkansas is used to nuts. They've had Bobby Petrino. They've had John L. Smith. Brett Bielema. There's four alone right there. Throw into a Chad Morris, Sam Pittman, and now you've got Ryan Silverfield. At some point, you've got to quit firing coaches. You've got to quit starting over from ground zero. Because it does reach a point of diminishing returns. You're going to have to stick with someone. You're going to have to let them go through some growing pains. And I'm not sure, it's not just an Arkansas thing, but I'm not sure the modern college football fan is ready to go through growing pains. They want instant results. They want it now. It's that iPhone society. It's all right there at my fingertips. I can get instant gratification. Fast food society, whatever you call it. I can pull through the drive-thru. It's ready to go. Happens, man. But you're going to need some continuity. And the best thing that can happen for Arkansas, I think at least over the next 5 years, is to let Ryan Silverfield grow with this program. And if it's not this year, then maybe it's next year that you see things grow. But that continuity, again, one century, four coaches in 26 years, that's good. That's really good. That's the sign of stability in the program. It's a sign that you know what you're doing. And constant turnover is never good because you don't ever win with constant turnover. I mean, think about Kentucky. They just now got rid of Mark Stoops because no matter what anybody was saying about getting rid of Mark Stoops, it took them a while to put the trigger on it, and then they bring in Will Stein. By the way, Will Stein, now my favorite coach in the SEC. Why is Will Stein my favorite coach in the SEC? Let me tell you. This is a quote from his press conference this week. Oh, I wish I had the audio for this. I looked for the audio. I couldn't find it. Quote, and this is him talking about the Kentucky crowd. Okay, Kentucky plays Alabama this week. This is Will Stein talking about the Kentucky crowd. I want them there 45 to 30 minutes before. I want them in their seats, standing up, screaming obscenities at our opponent, making them feel very unwanted in Kroger Field, and creating an environment excellent for Kentucky football. He goes on to say, sneak in a flask. Sneak in a flask. Again, do whatever you've got to do, right? Get your drinks ready. Sit in your chair, all right? Start cheering. And then once you're done with the drink, go back in as fast as you can and come right back out. So I guess he wants you to go under the stadium and drink. I figure if you sneak it in a flask, you're just going to drink it in your seat. But that's my kind of guy. Any guy, and look, I got people who used to get mad at me on the radio because I would encourage this kind of behavior. It's like, if you want a home field advantage, here's how you have to act. Will Stein gets it. And anybody that encourages that kind of drunken debauchery and unruliness in their fans is my kind of guy, because those are the kind of crowds that can truly affect the game. Coming up next, take a break from football. We talk a little Razorback basketball with our man Connor Goodson, and he'll fill us in when some of Cal's top recruits are going to be coming to Northwest Arkansas. 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
0: I did the whole denial thing for a while. I tried not wearing them. I was like, when I wanted to look cool, I was like, well, I'll just not wear them. And I realized I'm squinting. I really can't see.
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0: Oh, man. I mean, I was able to open my eyes and look for the first time. I mean, I got tearful. Just, I was blown away. I'm like, oh, my gosh, because I was used to blurry. I just opened my eyes and saw everybody right there. And I looked at the doctor, and I'm just like, whoa, can see everything.
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10: 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I'm Eric G. The High Impact Analytics text line, 479-587-9921. Razorbacks Utah coming up Saturday. That would be tomorrow at 6 o'clock here on 92.1 The Ticket and the 92.1 The Ticket app. But we're getting ever so closer to basketball season. And joining me now to talk about the Razorbacks is Connor Goodson from 24/7 Sports, as we take every Friday at this time to talk Razorbacks basketball, because Connor and I both know this is the Final Four season, right, Connor? I mean, Connor, you have committed. Are we both on record as saying Final Four or bust this year for the Razorbacks?
11: I definitely think it's you've got that potential. I mean, in after the last 2 years of making it to the Sweet 16, I think that the accumulation of talent that Calipari's had, those are kind of how the expectations are lining up, and that's the trajectory of this team. I mean, if you set the expectation of going to Sweet 16 back-to-back years, and then you also take home an SEC championship, the natural progression would be to make it to that, Elite Eight and then Final Four. And I think that fans, it's been a very long time since Arkansas has been able to say that they went to a Final Four. And with this kind of class, with all these freshmen, which Calipari's done it before with a team this young, I think that it's very reasonable to expect, have those expectations and expect Arkansas to go on that type of run this year for sure.
10: Well, I don't want to look too far ahead, because I know that this year is going to be special and definitely has the potential to be special, but there's some dates we need to keep in mind. One of those is October 30th, the other September 21st. Caden Daughtry coming to Arkansas the day before Halloween. King Gibson coming September 21st, still waiting on Beckham Black's official visit. And all those are kids in the 2027 class. Of the three, look, I always expect Cal to land them all because he's Cal, but of the three, who are the most realistic guys we could expect to land out of that trio?
11: Well, yeah, I think that right now the priority is probably Beckham Black, I think, just because he's so, he's so versatile and he's such a good player. I mean, he's a bigger guard who can do everything, score at all three levels. He's got a great handle. He can distribute, but he can also, he's got the length to really cause problems defensively, I think. I think that Cal and the Arkansas staff really, really value being able to be a two-way player. As much as they love what Darius Acuff gave them, I think that they like guys who can kind of do everything themselves. And I think with Beckham Black, he doesn't have that kind of, that fire, that same, passion for defense that Anthony Black had, his older brother. But he's got potential there, and he's got the length, he's got the size that I think he could be a really respectable defender. It's just more about want to with him, and he's uber talented at the offensive end. And I think that's what's drawn so much, attention and praise for him at the floor. But I think that you know, the Arkansas staff, they obviously see how special he could be as a two-way player, and that's where they kind of envision him, and I think that that's why that he would be their top priority right now, and he's certainly, for a lot of teams in the country right now, top priority.
10: So what is the holdup on his commitment at this point?
11: Well, he's kind of going through the whole process. You know, he's been on a visit to Texas. He's been going through visits. You know, he's whittled down his list. He's got his he's narrowing it down. He's just kind of taking his time. He wanted to go through the whole summer on the EYBL scene. He wanted to, you know, take his time focusing on that and improving, and then worry about, you know, going on visits and things like that. He's been very, very quiet. You know, talking to people that are close to him, that it's tough to get any information on dates. You know, he's kept all of his visit dates, you know, pretty private until right up until the last moment when he announces that he's going to be, you know, at a school. So I think that, you know, they're going about it the right way to try to keep as much noise and as much of the circus at bay a little bit for a guy who's a bona fide five-star prospect, normally, and the number one player, in a consensus number one player in the class, normally you hear a lot more hoopla and you hear a lot more, you know, craziness going on. But he's kind of, you know, kept all that noise and that circus at bay to where, you know, only the stuff that they want out is getting out. And I really respect that, especially in today's recruiting environment. And I think that he's just kind of taking his time with the process and making sure that the decision that he makes is one that he wants to make and that he's not making for any other reasons. You know, I think that it's really, you know, ultimately if he comes to Arkansas, it's not because, you know, his big brother Anthony went there or that his big brother Anthony had success at Arkansas and became a top 10 pick. Or anything like that. I think if he comes to Arkansas, it's going to be because he believes in the staff there that is going to develop him and get him to the next level better and more efficiently than any other staff in the country. And that Arkansas is going to have the obviously the fan support and then the all of the other intangible reasons for you to pick the university to go behind him. And I think that's going to sell it more than a lot of people are just kind of expecting. Well, Anthony picked Arkansas, so it should be a slam dunk that Beckham goes there. And I think that that's definitely not how straightforward it's going to be. You've got teams like Florida, like Texas, like the Dukes, the UConn, you know, those teams are right there neck and neck with Arkansas and going to get a fair shake at this just because Beckham's being very savvy about this and wants to be able to say that he made the decision for him and not any other reason than that.
10: He's Connor Goodson from 24/7 Sports here on 92.1 The Ticket and the 92.1 The Ticket app. Well, you mentioned who the top competition is. You also mentioned the fact that he wants to come to Arkansas because he's got a coaching staff that can develop him and get him to the next level, which when you're saying all that, for me, it's real easy to go, well, yeah, this is the place you should come. This is the NBA factory. I don't know why you're considering any place else. But if you're looking at the competition from those schools that you mentioned, which one presents the biggest problem for Arkansas because of their track record with NBA players?
11: Well, I think when you talk about developing, you know, point guards, developing, you know, NBA level prospects, I think that it's always interesting to look at Duke and you know, obviously Arkansas had a pretty notable battle with Duke for Jordan Smith Jr. last summer. You know, it was predicted as far back out as I think June of last year or July that Jordan Smith Jr. was going to be a slam dunk, locked up to go to Duke, and he was a Duke lock. And you know, he even had crystal balls at 247 from people saying that he was going to go to Duke. And then things kind of play out how they did. Duke takes another point guard. The dominoes fall, and Jordan Smith Jr. again steps back, and he starts to look at things as maybe not straightforward as they are. And Calipari does his Calipari seeing and gets involved in a race that he probably wasn't as involved in at first at the last minute, and he's able to really make an impression on Jordan Smith and get in there and make a run, and ultimately now Jordan Smith Jr. is a Razorback. And so I think when you look at that, it's very interesting to look at a team like Duke. It's also very interesting to look at Florida with their track record with Todd Golden. He's able to boast, a championship pedigree. Obviously, his development track record of winning at the college level, but also putting guys in the NBA and making guys, very, very, paid a lot of money while they're in school with Thomas Houck obviously making a record-setting deal to forego the NBA and come back to Florida. But you look at him, he's been making a big impression on some of these recruits at the on the UIBL, the AAU circuits. He's been making a pretty big impression. That's an area where Florida's, maybe leaned on transfers more so in their roster building process than other schools. But I think that they've more often than not now sort of, trying to get a couple of these high-profile freshmen, a guy like a Beckham Black, who is a transformative recruit, if you can land him, and then also go to the portal as well. I think they're trying to make more of a hybrid model of bringing players in, and he just visited Florida, so obviously there's going to be some momentum there. But I think when you're looking at it, obviously it's Arkansas, Duke, and then Florida's obviously there, but another dark horse, I think, is Texas. And Texas is, they've got a lot of money. They've got a big machine behind them. They're starting to incorporate a lot of, their pros into their recruiting process and really get the backing of some of their legendary players, like obviously Kevin Durant's a big one. He's kind of gotten more involved in Austin with him being back playing at Houston just up the road. Sean Miller, what he's been able to do is that special, and there's real momentum for Texas in that basketball program, and obviously there's someone who could definitely make some noise, and it would be a huge win for them and a huge win for what they're building there with Sean Miller to kind of come into Arkansas and or not come into Arkansas, but kind of take a kid who's a Arkansas legacy recruit and steal it from under Calipari's noses. So those are just some teams you're kind of watching right now, but we're still very, very far away from any kind of decision.
10: Connor Goodson from 247 Sports here on 92.1 The Ticket and the 92.1 The Ticket app. All right, Connor, you hit on something, and this is where you get to tell me I am completely off my rocker, okay? So I'm lobbing you one. I want to see if you hit it out of the park. I came up with a philosophy this week that one of the reasons John Calipari really still likes to recruit younger talent, recruit freshmen, bring them in, develop them, is because he's not very good in the transfer portal. And when you think about it, the best transfer that Arkansas has had since he's come here has been DJ Wagner. Is there any truth to that, that he's a better evaluator of talent with guys who are younger than he is a better evaluator of talent who are guys that are a little bit older?
11: Well, I think that, I don't think that you're completely off your rocker there. I think that the evidence would suggest that he has hit a couple of more home runs in evaluating freshmen, maybe. And obviously the Darius Acuff hit was a grand slam, and he would be the first to tell you that they did not expect him to be what Darius Acuff actually turned into, and that was not the expectation. But then for every Darius Acuff, you also have a story like Carter Knox, where, he shows some promise his first year, but his second year takes a noticeable decline, and then he kind of struggles. He obviously, brought in a bunch of transfers his first year. He brought in Big Z from Kentucky as well. brings in DJ Wagner, like you mentioned. He brings in Jonas Adoo, John L. Davis, and it just didn't really mix until the very end. And even at the very end, it didn't look like everyone was as comfortable as everything was expected. But you had some promise in a freshman named Billy Richmond. You had Boogie Flynn was a big part of their identity before he got hurt for the season. So I think that he's not necessarily been better at hitting on freshmen. I wouldn't say, because it's with Darius Acuff, Malik Thomas, it's kind of even with his hits and misses there, but I think for him, he's more comfortable. I would say that he's more comfortable utilizing freshmen. And I think that especially now that with so many teams out there, their focus is getting older and older and more experienced guys. And that's a bigger portion of their focus and their what they're prioritizing. I think that it's allowed Calipari to, kind of skew the other way. And obviously we saw him go way, way far to the young side and skew young this year. But whenever you do kind of come in and try to, take advantage of others that may not be loading up on freshmen like they used to, you obviously have more chances to land those transformative players who can, in year one be extremely, way more valuable than some of these transfers are. And I think that that's what Calipari is kind of betting on this year. And so I don't think that you're completely off your rocker. I think that there's something to be said about it, but I think that Calipari, he's just more comfortable doing what he's had success doing in the past. And I think that's what you're seeing him kind of go back to his bread and butter, so to speak. When everyone's zigging, he's going to zag, and it's not really even a zag for him. It's just what he's always done. It's just how the game has kind of evolved, but he's kind of stayed true to what he's had success with. So I think there's a lot to be said, and it's very interesting to look at it from that point of view, because with a lot of these older coaches who have built their careers for decades and decades, they do get stubborn, and it is kind of funny to see that when everyone's evolving one way and doing things, it is kind of funny to see that Calipari is kind of carving out his own path here with doing it with young guys, and that's kind of the different mold when it was that he was the difference maker back in the day with one-on-one and dones and kind of being the trailblazer. Now it's looked at that he's a trailblazer in it for a different way with how college basketball has gone. So instead of a 180, it's kind of done the 360, where it's come back to where it started with him kind of being a trailblazer going with young guys.
10: Well, he's successful at it, and if it's not broke, mm-hmm. don't fix it. And that's the thing. I yeah. Look, I may be critical of his evaluation skills with older guys, but I would say right now, don't mess with what's working. It's working for you to get yeah. these young guys. So go out and continue exactly. to get them and continue to put a winning product on the floor. I don't think most people don't care how you win as long as you win. And it's hard to criticize Cal's process because it is so successful.
11: Yeah, and I think that, with the issue that's plagued Arkansas, the last couple of years, it's been the front court. And I think that you're just seeing that, with Cal's process, it's a lot easier to get day one ready guards and wings that are ready to come in and contribute immediately than it is to get bigs who are able to contribute day one. And so that's been part of it, that I think that he hasn't thought that some of these younger bigs are worth the attention to bring in and develop for 3 or 4 years or play for just 1 year and not get a serviceable year out of them before they go try to make it to the NBA, but it's just in the talent level and in the recruiting battles that he's been in with some of those bigs in those classes, they've definitely wanted guys. They wanted even more, bigs than what they got out of this class. But, yeah, you look at Caleb Arrigo. I think that he's the perfect kind of guy that kind of fits that mold as well, as a guy who's very young and raw, but he can come in and fit a niche role immediately and grow in that role. And I think that Calipari, he's been very good about picking and choosing different guys, and he wants guys that have a different mindset and think about this whole process in a different way than your normal guys. I think that's big on an important thing that gets overlooked in this recruiting process, that he's looking for intangibles and different things, that while others may just be looking at what a guy can do on the floor, he's also kind of looking past it to their mindset and different things. So when you look at Arkansas maybe passing up or not getting super involved or paying enough for one guy, usually there's a number of reasons that go into it with Calipari. It's not just, oh, well, he didn't want to pay enough money for this guy or that guy. So when you

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1: Just kind of wish college basketball might follow that. 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
2: 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Can head hog Ryan Silverfield claim his first signature win? Will the Hogs answer the call when the stakes are highest?
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1: Hope you're having a wonderful start to your Friday, folks. We saw some beneficial rainfall last night. Not expecting as much shower and storm potential this afternoon, though. High temperatures will be in the upper 80s to lower 90s with overnight lows in the upper 60s to lower 70s. Now, Saturday morning could be some chances for showers and storms, but the top story this weekend is going to be that intense heat cranking back up. We'll be right back into the middle to upper 90s to near 100 degrees on Sunday with some small chances for showers and storms. For Kane DeBay and Fox 24, I'm meteorologist Josh Ruggert.
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2: 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How did the Razorbacks win this week? 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
4: Well, just in case you missed it yesterday, we do this twice a week, and that is my Keys to an Arkansas Win. Originally, I used to do seven of these. Believe it or not, I can dig deep enough to find seven ways to beat somebody, seven keys. I can stretch, let's just say nothing into something. But because I don't think you really need seven keys to win, football's a simple game, we've cut that down to four. So keys to a win for Arkansas. Offensive line must, and yes, I said this last week, so I should have just rewound the tape from last week and played it again. The offensive line must establish its dominance early and often. So this goes back to the run game, and a lot of this is on the coaches. The only way the offensive line can establish their dominance early is if you commit to the run. You have to let these guys get out and run block. They want to run block. They want to go out and take the soul of their opponent. You must give them that opportunity. Tim Kramsey, Ryan Silverfield, commit to running the ball. Let the offensive line fire off the ball and establish that dominance early. Utah's got a very good defensive line, and they did a heck of a job against Idaho last week. They're going to be tough. But you got to establish your dominance early, and along those same lines, turn around and just hand the ball off to Braylon Russell. Let Braylon Russell go at it. Let Braylon Russell go brutalize the linebackers, the safeties, anybody that wants to come up and tackle him. Let him go wear them down. So when the fourth quarter, it makes it a lot smoother, makes it easier to run the ball. So it's all about physicality this week. And that's the first way you establish physicality. Number two, contain Devin Dampier. Not easy. This puts a lot of pressure on Steven Soles Jr. and puts a lot of pressure on Collins as well. You guys are going to, Charlie Collins, Steven Soles Jr., you guys are going to have to be really good. You're going to have to be even better than what you were last week. And last week, you were excellent. But now you got to turn it up a notch. When you're called on, you've got to contain Devin Dampier when he comes to your side. You've got to force him back the other way and give other guys an opportunity to make the play. And if he's running at you, you've got to take him head on, because as it's been established, he runs like a running back. He runs like Braylon Russell. He wants to deliver the first blow. He wants to wear your butt out. So when he decides that he's going to do that, take that challenge. Meet him head on. Make him think twice about it. And if he decides to leave the game because he doesn't want to get hit by you, that's on him. Don't you worry about his health. Worry about your own health. Unfortunately, I do not think that last week playing Destin Wade really prepared you for this guy. And unless A.J. Hill was your scout team quarterback, seeing it on film isn't going to be enough. It's something that you may have to adjust to during the game, but I don't think it's wrong for us to accept. expect you to make those adjustments when you need to. Number three, give up no more than three plays of 15 yards or more. Don't give up more than three plays. Utah's going to make big plays. You've got a guy like Devin Dampier. Heck, he alone can make a 15-yard gain. He alone can run the – look, he alone can make a 50-yard gain just by running the ball. So you've got to limit those plays of 15 yards or more to three. And I talked about this today at about at 7 o'clock. So if you want to go back and listen to it on the best of, or what is it, the morning sports beat on demand. If you want to go back and listen to it, you're more than welcome to. But I'll just tell you right now, if Utah is going to make these plays of 15 yards or more, and you're only going to give up three on them, you got to hope that they're somewhere between their own 10 and 20 and are only going to get out to the 35 with one of those plays. Then you get them off the field, force them to punt, or if they're on your side of the ball, if they're going to make that, or your side of the field, and they're going to make those kind of plays, then you have to limit them to field goals. And that's where things can get a little kinky for the Razorbacks. But no plays, no more than three plays of 15 yards or more. If they have only three, I believe Arkansas is in a good spot. Any more than that, things can get out of hand real quick. And then finally, and this should have been the most obvious, it might have even should have been number one, no self-inflicted wounds. That means no turnovers. Sutton Smith, you can't put the ball on the ground. Can't give up any strip sacks, Bryant Williams. KJ, you can't throw interceptions at any point during this game. But especially in the last 30 seconds of a half when you are driving towards the end zone. So no self-inflicted wounds there. It also means no stupid penalties. That way, if you're on defense and you're about to get Utah off, it's a three and out. You're about to get them off the field. You're about to force them to punt. Can't have a bad pass interference call. Although I can kind of live with pass interference. Can't have a roughing the passer call in that time. Can't have a face mask call in that time. You got to get those guys off the field. And by the same token, on the offense, yeah, I can live with a holding. I can live with a holding call, but no illegal chop blocks. Nothing like that. No blocks in the back that ultimately cause your drive to die. So no self-inflicted wound that either kills drives or extends drives. And those are my four keys to a Razorback win here on 92.1 The Ticket and the 92.1 The Ticket app. Bring your items in for a fast, hassle-free, instant payout to Jumps Pawn and Gun. Jumps specializes in firearms, knives, gold and silver, and outdoor equipment. They've also got a ton more than that. So if you haven't been to Jumps in Springdale, and that's 115 South Thompson in Springdale, you need to go by. Say hi to my friends Michael and Wyatt out there. I was in Jumps a few weeks ago, just before the football season got started. And yes, they've got an excellent selection of guns, excellent selection of knives. They've also got some really cool historical artifacts in there. It's a really neat store. So if you're kind of looking for something, maybe, I don't know, a championship ring, of which they had a couple in there. If you're looking for maybe a championship ring, if you're looking for just an item to kind of make your house look a little cooler than what it is, you want to spruce up that apartment, that bachelor pad, go to Jumps. Because you're gonna find something that you can't live without. So go see them at 115 South Thompson in Springdale. I wanted to get to this earlier, but since we have a little time now, I'll go ahead and jump in on it. And that is this whole situation with Lane Kiffin and the SEC. And the SEC yesterday listening or issuing a statement after a video call with all the conference presidents. The SEC decided to issue a statement saying that they will continue to investigate, continue to look, and figure out what the appropriate course of action is to take against LSU, which we know that there is not going to be any course of action. The SEC got what they want. They forced LSU to acquiesce. They forced them to blink first in the negotiation. Even when LSU had the courts on their side, they decided not to go against the SEC, which is all the SEC ever wanted. The SEC didn't want to expel LSU. They didn't want to kick them out of the conference. They just wanted them not to add professional players to their rosters. And they got what they wanted. So with that, it was a pretty easy agreement for them to say, all right, we're done with this. And I don't know. I think in a lot of ways, Greg Sankey lost his teeth on this because just the threat of it. And here's the thing. I don't know that you could have punished LSU. I've looked at this over and over again, and I'm trying to figure out exactly what they did wrong. They did things that you don't like, but they didn't do anything to put themselves in position so you can suspend Lane for half a year and take 50% of their operating budget because they didn't roster these guys. They let things play out in court, and then ultimately they decided the best course of action was not to rock the boat any more than what they had. So I don't know that you can punish them. But I know Greg Sankey at least wanted that threat there. And in a lot of ways, I think he did want to hammer him. Because he wanted to prove a point that he was still in charge of the SEC. And that all things through this conference are going to go through him. And he is the guy that ultimately makes the decision. And it leads me to this. And if you think about the day and age we're in college sports, transfer portals, NILs, players getting paid to play the game, coaches leaving their arch rivals during a playoff run, governors getting involved. I seriously wonder, and this isn't even an LSU thing, this is a total college thing. Will we ever see another college program, be they a blue blood, historically good, or be they a group of five school that is low on the rung, will we ever see another school get hammered the way USC did over Reggie Bush? Will somebody commit a big enough violation that either a conference or the NCAA puts a major crackdown on what they can spend per year, how many scholarships they can give out? Are you going to lose a coach for a particular number of games? I mean, I guess the last team that really got hit, I was thinking USC. Michigan kind of got hit. They had to pay a big fine. Harbaugh got the show cause penalty, but we don't really talk about it because he left to go to the Los Angeles Chargers. So it's like, yeah, the NCAA did some stuff for Michigan for their Spygate situation, but ultimately, how much did it really affect Michigan? And not that much. But with Lane operating in the gray area and other coaches maybe not as willing to do it now because you've seen conferences move to make things a little bit more black and white with who can play and who can't in college football, is there going to be a crackdown on poaching? Are we going to see somebody like Ole Miss after they poached one of Dabo Swinney's players? And there are text messages to back it up, text messages that show, this is what they did. This kid had signed. He was already on campus. You're not supposed to contact them. And I've got the receipts right here. Are we ever going to see anybody like that get punished again? And my answer is no. I don't think we ever will. I don't think we will ever see another school get the hammer brought down on them by the NCAA where it has a crippling effect. Because one, the NCAA is weak, and schools are just going to take them to court. And two, conferences are more in control, and conferences know that the more teams you can put into the playoffs, the more teams you can put into bowl games or the NCAA tournament or whatever, the better it's going to be for you, the more profitable it's going to be for you. Therefore, don't mess with the money. Don't upset anyone. And don't be surprised ever again when a school does something because they can, that there's no punishment to come from it whatsoever. Coming up next, We're gonna do our prop bets for the weeks and I will tell you whether or not I think Steven Soles Jr. will get at least one quarterback hurry this week. That's on 92.1 The Ticket and the 92.1 The Ticket app.
2: 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Bet Saracen, made by Arkansans for Arkansans. 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Can head hog Ryan Silverfield claim his first signature win? Will the Hogs answer the call when the stakes are highest?
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4: 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Their family is helping your family. Check out some stuff. It's a really cool store. I'm dead serious. I mean, that's a place I could probably spend a couple of hours in, which is probably one of the reasons why I don't hang out there all that often, because I could spend a couple of hours there and would seriously get me in trouble. All right, last week in our prop bets, we went 2-3. I believe we went 2-3. I'm going to actually total them up after this show, but I don't. Usually the prop bets don't go well, so I'm assuming I'm under 500. And who knows, when I come back next week, I may be over 500 because we did better than what we thought. But this week will be a little bit easier to keep track of simply because I'm not writing it down. I actually typed it, and I can read what is on the paper. So we'll start with this one in our prop bets for the week. All these done by Bet Saracen, who sponsors our studios. Steven Soles Jr., over 2.5 tackles and over a half quarterback hurry. Not a sack, but a half quarterback hurry. I'm going to go over on that. If the Razorbacks are going to win, and a lot of the reason I'm going over is more because I know the Razorbacks are going to need him to do this in order to win. So, yes, Steven Soles Jr. will have to have at least 3 tackles and definitely 1 quarterback hurry if the Razorbacks want any chance to beat Utah. So I'm going over on that one. Hunter Osborne, over 1.5 tackles and a half sack. Going under on that. Like Hunter Osborne, I do think he can get a couple of tackles, especially since Utah likes to run the ball. That may set up to be a pretty good bet for him. And if it was just over 1.5 tackles, I would have taken that. I would have taken the over. But you add the half sack to it, and when I think about guys getting sacks, I think more Charlie Collins, Steven Soles Jr., Quincy Rhodes, maybe even your linebackers. Who knows? Could be one of your defensive backs on a blitz. I just don't think about defensive linemen doing it all that much. It's probably underselling a guy like Hunter Osborne. So I'm going under on that one. Quincy Rhodes, over 3.5 tackles and a half sack. I'm going under on that one as well. Reason I'm going under is because, again, Quincy draws a lot of attention. Also, the health of Quincy Rhodes has got me calling that one into question. How much will Quincy Rhodes play? He didn't start last week. Did he see limited action in practice this week? Does he have the opportunity to start this week? That one kind of made me scared. Honestly, it's one that if I actually played the prop bet on this one, or if I actually played the prop bets, I'd probably stay away from that one, but I am going under on that one. Okay, one where I'm going over. Braylon Russell, over 9.5 rushing attempts and over 36.5 net yards. Absolutely. Again, this goes back to the Stephen Soles Jr. prop bet in the fact that if Arkansas is going to win, you're going to need this kind of performance from Braylon Russell. He's going to have to carry the ball a ton. So giving it to him 10 times, honestly, that seems like a little bit of a light workload. And I know that he's got Sutton Smith. And if Cam Settles is healthy, he'll have an opportunity to take some of that load off his shoulders as well. But in order, again, we talk about Razorbacks winning. How do they win? They be physical. They commit to the run game. Braylon Russell goes out, punishes people. So at least 10 carries. Puts a lot of wear and tear on his body, but it's also going to wear out the folks from Utah. And over 36 net yards, yeah, I went the over on that one. And finally, we get to this one. Chris Marshall, over 4.5 total receptions and over 53.5 total receiving yards. I went under. One, because I think Arkansas needs to commit to the running game, but two, I think if we were to see Chris Marshall, I think Chris Marshall, again, is going to be a guy that, despite not having a big game against North Alabama to start off with, he's still a guy that you're going to key on. No matter who the defense is, you're going to key on a guy like Chris Marshall. So I figure you're going to focus on him. So for me, that goes the under. I think some of the other receivers are going to have bigger days than Chris Marshall because Utah's just not going to let Chris Marshall beat them. So those are the prop bets for this week. We'll see how we do next week when we come back to it here on Friday right before the Georgia game. And, of course, next week, that 11 o'clock brutal kickoff after the Razorbacks play at 9:15 tonight or 9:15 on Saturday. And honestly, I don't think the time's going to be that big a deal. I really don't. You've practiced in it. You're going to get plenty of rest. You're going to fly over. In a sense, you're just going to be playing football. And when you're playing football and that adrenaline is rushing, you're not going to be thinking about whether or not you're tired. Now, the coaches might. Coaches are going to have a harder time getting used to it than the players are. But you can sleep when you're back on the plane. And yeah, you're going to get back really early Sunday morning and still probably have to go into practice because you get Monday off. But that's the life of a college football player. The TV schedule shows no mercy, but I think the Razorbacks are going to be all right. Not picking the Razorbacks to win this week, but picking them to have, in a lot of ways, a much better showing than what they had last week. But hopefully they do come back with a win. I want to be wrong on this one. But right now, I'm taking Utah to win this game. And as far as Saturday goes, don't forget we've got countdown to kickoff coming up at 4 o'clock, followed by John and Deacon, the Razorback Rundown. Then the Razorback Network takes over at 6. Speaking of John and Deacon, the Razorback Rundown, you get a sneak preview of that tonight at 6, right after Paul Feinbaum here on 92.1 The Ticket and the 92.1 The Ticket app. And that is followed by the SEC Report. Stay tuned now. 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
23: 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Love the first hour of today's show. Breaking down, bang, bang, Niner gang. My Super Bowl pick, the San Francisco 49ers. Getting to Melbourne, Australia, or as our friend Noah Eagle called it, Melbourne. I guess that's probably how they pronounce it. I don't know. I'm woefully unprepared on geopolitical topics. I guess that's what they call it there. In Melbourne, or Melbourne, Australia, the 49ers just decimate, dissect, take apart, humiliate, desecrate, eviscerate, obliterate, destroy the Los Angeles Rams. 27-7. And I think the San Francisco 49ers, while acknowledging, again, just one game, Rams will be fine. Bad game for the Rams. Maybe they're jet-lagged. They will be fine. I think we only needed to see that game last night for everybody to say the Niners got slept on coming into the year. And that the conversation of Rams or Seahawks in the NFC West should have always been Rams, Seahawks, or Niners. All three of the teams should have been mentioned. And that was not what it was. It was Rams or Seahawks. And it should have been all three. And you saw why last night. Multiple Hall of Famers back in the lineup. No big deal, right? Hall of Famers back in the lineup for the Niners. Brock Purdy healthy. George Kittle healthy. Christian McCaffrey looking good. Kalen Black looking good. Raheem Morris, stud defensive coordinator. And how about Kyle Shanahan and that game plan to help mitigate the Rams' pass rush? Myles Garrett probably not fully healthy, but what a game plan last night by Kyle Shanahan. What a performance by the San Francisco 49ers. Awesome stuff by the Niners and Kyle Shanahan. They start 1-0 ahead of a home game next week against the Miami Dolphins. The Rams at 0-1, and I'll tell you, and I've said it for a while, let's see what happens on Sunday night with my Giants against the Cowboys. The Giants' pass rush looks good, and I expect it to. With Tyler Smith out, I've got questions about Dallas's offensive tackles. Why can't Brian Burns and Abdul Carter and Kayvon Thibodeau and Arvell Reese and company impact Matthew Stafford and the Rams' pass game next Monday night in SoFi? I can't wait to see it. We will get to college football and what the University of Miami did last night, where you get jailed in some countries for what Miami did to Florida A&M. We will get to that. We will talk about Tua Tagovailoa's latest injury and what it means for Falcons Steelers, and all my thoughts coming up week one NFL Sunday in a little bit. But joining us right now here on the show, it is a pleasure to welcome back to You Better, You Bet. I think this is season four for Brian Baldinger joining us here on You Better, You Bet. And not only will Baldy and I be together on You Better, You Bet all NFL season, Baldy's going to be sick of me in like 2 weeks, because Baldy and I are now co-hosting the NFL podcast for Odyssey, The Best Football Show, which is a football show by sickos for sickos. So if you love the National Football League, I do, Baldy does, and I'm guessing you do if you like this show, The Best Football Show. 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
24: It is happy football season. And that was quite a performance by the 49ers last night. The big topic of conversation, Nick, leading into that game was, what team exercised the game plan the best? And should you have gone early like the 49ers did, or gone late like the Rams? And I said I thought the 49ers would win this game outright. I said it on Pat McAfee yesterday. I said it with you last week. I thought that the 49ers did this the right way. It's different going east than it is west. I thought the Rams looked sluggish last night. But that being said, all of the question marks about the 49ers, about the injuries. They all got answered. Mike Evans was awesome. Deebo Samuel was awesome. Nick Bosa looked like Nick Bosa last night. Fred Warner was back. Dre Greenlaw was all the guys that people had questions about. Are these just an old broken down team? They all came to play and they all looked great. And Brock Purdy made it happen. They won the line of scrimmage up front against the Rams. Myles Garrett was eviscerated by the game plan, not just Trent Williams, but when he went to the other side and Colt McKivitz and how Shanahan protected against Myles Garrett, all of that happened. And so hats off to the 49ers. They were prepared, ready, and they did the right thing by going a week early.
23: How did Raheem Morris and the San Francisco 49ers defense, and like you're 100% right, but Fred Warner looked unbelievable last night. But I think, you know, Baldy, we talked about this earlier in the week on the Best Football Show. Alfred Collins goes down for the year, but a little bit undermanned, at least in the interior of the defensive line for the Niners. Maybe the overwhelming talent not there in the secondary. I think Raheem's a great defensive coordinator, so I had confidence. I like the Niners to win the game also. You watch the game differently than 99.9% of people that watch it. What made the Niners defense so successful last night against Matthew Stafford and this Rams offense?
24: Well, I mean, look, the game turned on the goal line last night on fourth down and inches, all right? And Matt Stafford, who I saw the stat last night that he had two quarterback sneaks a year ago. I never see him quarterback sneak. Like, why were they putting the ball in his hands to do it? He's not what a 38-year-old quarterback should do. And that could have been a 17-14 game right there if they score from the 1 yard line, and they don't score. And it was ruled correctly. He did not get the ball across the goal line. I thought, you know, they weren't good in the short yardage game last night. They got repeatedly stuffed in a couple of situations, and that really spun the game. But Grayson Halton played well last night. Bosa played good. I thought they played well enough against the Rams, and really Stafford was terrible last night. You know, the interceptions were bad. I don't understand the interception that was picked off by Renardo Green, where he was trying to throw that football. He was not sharp. And I think he was affected by this whole jet lag thing. He did not look good last night. He didn't look like he had a – Davante Adams was invisible in that game. If it wasn't going to Puka, I don't know who it went to. And so, like, it's one game. Maybe they're playing the long game here, Nick, where they'll be, you know, play the game on, you know, Thursday, get back here, and get ready for next week's game against the Giants. And get ready for that one. Maybe they'll have more time to rest and recover, and they'll put their A game out there. We expect Aaron Donald to play next week. So maybe they'll be a little bit better. Even Myles Garrett came out and said, like I was playing not to get hurt. I don't know if I've ever heard a player say that, honestly. Like, what was that all about? And so I expect to see a different Myles Garrett next week.
23: Last question on last night's game, Baldy. Like, I think you and I, and most rational people, the Rams will be fine. It's one game, right? I think we still expect the Rams to be a playoff team. Where would you place, and again, I understand it's only one game, but that's the only data point we have to work off of, right?
24: Yeah.
23: Where right now off of that game, while acknowledging a million different things could happen, right? But right now, where would you place the San Francisco 49ers in the hierarchy of teams, both in the NFC and in the National Football League as a whole?
24: Well, I mean, Kyle Shanahan doesn't have to answer to anybody about how good of a coach he is and how he prepares his team. They're going to be well prepared. But look, Stripling went down last night. Tongas went down last night. Trent Williams looked tired at the end of that game, very tired. And he played great. But, like, you know, they've got older players, you know, and so it's a fine line for Kyle to go out there and work these guys hard and preparing them, you know, for the upcoming game and then resting those guys. And so when you get older players, they generally don't practice a lot. And so can you get them to January right now? Because nobody can really, like, their best players are older players, veteran players. And they lost younger players last night. So can you keep those guys upright and healthy where, you know, Mike Evans is just a red zone scoring machine, or third down, you know, where, you know, Brock Purdy wants to go with the ball right now. That was pretty clear. Can they do that for the next, you know, 16 games?
23: 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Brian Baldinger here with us on You Better You Bet. Baldy, last note on the games played this week, and then we'll turn our attention to Sunday. The New England Patriots, disaster loss for them on Wednesday night on the road in Seattle. And yes, it is only one game, but now the gauntlet lying ahead for them, I think, is pretty treacherous, right? Home next week against the Steelers, at the Jacksonville Jaguars, at the Buffalo Bills. I know it's, again, only one game. What is your level of concern right now for the 2026 New England Patriots with what is waiting ahead of them in the next 3 weeks? And no A.J. Brown.
24: Well, right. And that's a big factor because Romeo Doubs was not good in that game. And he's going to probably be wide receiver number one for him. He's never been that guy. So, the concern I have is honestly the decision making of Drake May. Like that was horrible on Wednesday night. Like the decision to make that throw, in that situation and to have it intercepted when you have the overtime in your pocket, but the play was designed to go to Hunter Henry for the first down and he didn't pull the trigger. The two tackles both cut blocked the edge block rushers to get their hands down and he didn't make the throw. And so the decision making of Drake May, who was the highest rated quarterback in the league last year, but also the softest schedule that we've seen any team ever play. And so now you're talking about three playoff teams in a row. Your quarterback cannot make those decisions and poor throws like he did. The one to Julian Love in the middle of the field was a poor throw, poor decision, but it was a poor design of a play. Julian Love literally had nothing to do on that side of the field except go help the other side. And so I do have concerns about that right now.
23: Yeah, so Patriots, again, a tough schedule coming up. Home Steelers at Jacksonville at Buffalo. And I said this last hour also, but I think it's to reiterate it. The Rams schedule coming up, not easy either. Giants on Monday night, week two, at Denver, at Philly, and then home against the Buffalo Bills for the 0-1 Los Angeles Rams. All right, let's hit some of the big games coming up on Sunday. Baldy, you will be on the call of the Eagles and the Commanders on national radio in Philadelphia on Sunday. Philly, about a 5.5-point favorite in the game. Fascinating game. First one with the new offense, new play caller Sean Mannion. Jaden Daniels and the Commanders looking to get back to form from his rookie year a couple years ago. What do you see when you break down Philly and the Commanders?
24: I was at the Commanders practice when Laremy Tunsil went down. I saw him go down. He was their best offensive player, most consistent offensive player. That's a hard position to cobble together. But I think Brandon Coleman will line up out there. That's fine. He's not Laremy Tunsil. The best unit in this game is the Eagles defense. And that's going to control the game. I don't know when the Eagles offense is going to click and kick in. Maybe it happens right away, maybe Saquon 8 yards deep with the quarterback under center, like he's going to be a great deal of the time in Sean Mannion's offense. Maybe that happens right away. I have a feeling it's going to take a little time for this thing to gel and come together. But the Eagles defense is the best side of the ball. I don't believe in the Commanders offense line. Nick Allegretti will start at center, but he's been banged up for the last month. Like I feel like Jalen Carter and what they have on the defensive front, it will be enough to control this game. And I feel like it's going to be low scoring. We'll see it play out. But I feel like the Eagles are a really good football team and they're very good defensively. And I think that's going to be tough for the Commanders to move the ball against.
23: We have, Baldy, a potential AFC Championship preview on Sunday when the Houston Texans host the Buffalo Bills. And Houston is my pick to win the AFC this year. I have Niners over Texans in the Super Bowls. I love the Texans this year. But look, I know how good the Bills are and how good Josh Allen is, and I have confidence in Joe Brady and Jim Leonard running this defense. Mm-hmm. I could see almost anything happening in this game, and I wouldn't be surprised. What do you think we're going to see on Sunday when the Houston Texans host the Buffalo Bills?
24: Well, I think the defense for Houston is going to be there, and it's going to challenge Josh Allen, but we know his ability to escape pressure of Will Anderson or Daniil Hunter, whoever it is. He has the ability to escape pressure and extend plays and make great plays on the move. The question I have right now is the Texans offense, which was dreadful in the playoffs a year ago, and C.J. Stroud was dreadful the last time we watched him play, is it improved? Did they rebuilt their offensive line. Is it better? Can C.J. Stroud get the ball to his wide receivers on a consistent basis. The defense is going to look different under Jim Leonard. It's not going to play this bend but don't break defense where they're going to give you a lot of stuff underneath. I think they're going to challenge these receivers a great deal more. That's the part of this game that I really want to study is what's Jim Leonard's defense going to look like? And can C.J. Stroud, and because, look, when they lost in the playoffs, they couldn't run the ball at all. And maybe David Montgomery makes a difference right now for him. I don't feel like he's a great back. I think he's a tough guy. But I feel like this Texans offense is still going to struggle. And I like the Bills in the game.
23: Yeah, Buffalo is a small road favorite in the game, about a 1-point favorite. Could see it going either way. I'm going to give you two scenarios, Baldy, and I think one of these two scenarios will manifest itself on Sunday. Scenario number one, Tua Tagovailoa, who is clearly not healthy, oblique injury yesterday in practice. I'll get to that coming up next segment here on the show. Tua Tagovailoa starts for Atlanta on the road at the Pittsburgh Steelers and that defense. Scenario number two, Cooper Rush starts and undrafted rookie free agent Jack Strand is the backup quarterback. In either scenario, is there any way that this goes well for the Falcons on Sunday in Pittsburgh?
24: I don't think so. I like the Steelers. I like the Steelers to win the division. I think Aaron Rodgers has the best fleet of receivers that he's had thrown to since he left Green Bay. And the offensive line should be very good. They've spent a lot of resources there. And then defensively, they have been rebuilding this defensive line now for a couple of years. And there's some good young players there. I think it's going to challenge the Falcons. The Falcons are minus Jalen Walker, James Pierce Jr., like their two best pass rushers from a year ago. They're without him. And so if you're not putting pressure on Aaron Rodgers and forcing him to get rid of the ball quickly and you allow him to survey the field and give him 3 seconds, like he still can put the ball wherever he wants to put it. I feel like the Steelers are ready to steamroll the Falcons in this opener.
23: I agree. And I have in my knockout pool, survivor pools, I love the Pittsburgh Steelers this week. I think they'll cover, and I think that they will beat the Atlanta Falcons as well. Last one for you here, Baldy. Sunday Night Football, Giants-Cowboys. When the game ends, what do you anticipate, Baldy, being the deciding factor in the game one way or the other with the Cowboys and the New York Football Giants?
24: I think the Giants are going to control the line of scrimmage in this game, and they're going to be the more physical team, and you're going to see it. You know, when you put Scadaboo and Najee Harris and Tyrone Tracy behind a good offensive line that has depth behind it if anything happens, like, I feel like they're going to win the line of scrimmage on that side of the ball against the Cowboys. I know they put a lot of resources in the Dallas defensive line. I don't believe in them. I don't believe in them to be difference makers. I feel like John Harbaugh had a vision of how he wanted to build this team, and he built it. Patrick Ricard, C.C. Marinaw, Isaiah Likely, bigger, stronger players. Like, Arvell Reese is going to show up. In this game, like, this guy has a chance to be a star, an instant impact player. I'm excited to watch number 52 for the Giants play. But at the end of the day, especially with Tyler Smith out for the Cowboys, he's their best offensive lineman. Especially with him out, I think Tyler Guyton has real questions about what kind of player he is going up against Brian Burns and Abdul Carter and Kayvon. Like, I feel like the Giants are going to be the more physical team, and that's going to be the deciding factor.
23: Do we know who's starting at right tackle for Dallas also, like Broderick Jones or Terrence Steele? I don't think either option's great if you're a Cowboys fan going up against this pass rush.
24: Well, I mean, Broderick Jones got shipped out because he didn't play well. He got beat out, and he has been a very inconsistent player.
23: And Brian Schottenheimer goes, they trade for him, and he goes, he's competing to start in week one, the day they traded for him. Like, no one was alarmed by that?
24: Well, I mean, Terrence Steele has been a weakness on that right side of the offense line. Tyler Booker is solid. But, you know, Terrence Steele, look, the guy's had a great career, you know, being an undrafted free agent and making the team and starting all the games that he has. But, you know, they're looking at Broderick Jones, who was a 16th player, I think, taken in the draft, maybe be an upgrade because of the talent level, but he's been a very inconsistent player. And so if you see Broderick Jones out there starting on Sunday night, like, I like Brian Burns in that matchup repeatedly over and over again, because that's usually where he's rushing. What side of the field he's rushing on.
23: Let's end with this. I am basically a human promotional machine, but and I'll do it myself also. Tell the people why they should be subscribing, Baldy, to the Best Football Show podcast. Not just that I'm very good, but that you're very good yourself as well. Why should people be subscribing to the show?
24: Well, I feel like people are going to get straight talk. They're going to get what I see right here in my film room at NFL Films, watching this game in Australia last night, already seeing the difference that Trent Williams made, et cetera. You're going to get real insight, not just glossing over some of these games and matchups, but matchups based on real film study that I can bring to the table. And you're studying all the lines every week and watching all these games. So I feel like we get two really good perspectives. A real fan and a guy that understands the game and studies the game from your end, and a guy that goes inside the game like I do. I think it's a good mix and a good marriage to really break these games down. What happened on Monday, what happened on Sunday, and then looking ahead to the weekend's games like we'll do later on today.
23: No, you're pretty good at this media thing, buddy. I will talk to you a little later when we record our preview for week number one. Thank you very much for the time. Odyssey Sports NFL Insider Brian Baldinger on the show.
24: Okay, Nick, I'll talk to you later, buddy.
23: Yeah, but as I said, Baldy's going to be sick of me before the calendar turns to October. That NFL Insider call was presented by Nationwide for your insurance and financial needs. 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
1: Perfect matchup on Sunday night. 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Division game. Dallas's, I've been telling you all summer, like, does anyone think it's an issue that the Cowboys had an open competition at left tackle? That first-round pick Tyler Guyton had to, like, win the job outright? Does anyone find it problematic that Dallas's best offensive lineman Tyler Smith is on IR? Or that the right tackle Terrence Steele, like, Baldy can be right that Steele's had a great career as an undrafted free agent. Also, they traded for a former first-round bust to try and replace him. And here's Abdul Carter, and here's Brian Burns, and here's Arvel Reese, and here's Kayvon Thibodeau. Now, maybe it won't matter, and maybe George Pickens and CeeDee Lamb run wild on the Giants secondary, and they still can't stop the run, and Javonte Williams goes for 100 yards. It could happen. Dallas can obviously win the game. But when you sit down to watch on Sunday night, when you sit down to watch Giants-Cowboys, I want you to watch the Dallas offensive line against the Giants defensive line. That, for me, is what's going to decide this game. Can the Cowboys block up front? If they can, they're going to win in cover. If they can't, I think my Giants will start the season 1-0. We'll take a break. And on the other side, this disaster for Tua Tagovailoa and the Atlanta Falcons, and the college football game that I am most looking forward to this year, not named Texas, Ohio State, or LSU, Ole Miss. And I think when I tell you why I feel that way, you're going to agree. It's coming up next on a Friday.
2: It's the biggest college football game in the country. Number one, Ohio State versus number four, Texas and Arch Manning. 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

0: It's a touchdown, Miami.
1: Run as fast as you can. Can't catch me. I'm the gingerbread man, said Mark Fletcher on that play. Just a simple off tackle to the left side.
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3: Ah, man. Florida A&M. You go to jail in some countries for what the Miami Hurricanes did last night to Florida A&M. ACC Network, courtesy of the call. This is, you know what? I was going to say this is like a real-life video game. It is in one respect, and it's not in another. So Miami last night beats Florida A&M 77-7. Averaged 12 yards per play, had 42 first downs, 856 total yards in the game. 856 total yards in the game. And a 10-minute fourth quarter. Like this is the Little League World Series. It's a video game. Except Darian Mensah didn't play the whole game. And if it really were a video game, and if, you know, Mario Cristobal, if he really cared about people like Tyler Morales that bet Darian Mensah to win the Heisman Trophy, he would have let Mensah stay in the entire game and really pad his stats. So Darian Mensah goes 14 of 15, and Mensah is the Heisman favorite right now at BetMGM. Plus 650, Mensah is. By the way, his teammate, wide receiver Malachi Toney, is 12-1. So, like, Miami's offense looks pretty good at this moment. Mensah, 14 of 15, 252 yards, 3 touchdowns. Luke Nickell, Dimes' best friend. 8 of 8, 144 yards, 3 passing touchdowns. Javian Mallory, 100 yards rushing, 2 touchdowns. Mark Fletcher, 15 yards per carry, 2 touchdowns. Someone named Gerard Pringle, Byron's brother, maybe that's true, rushing touchdown. Malachi Toney, Samorian Wingo, Trey's son, Joshua Moore, Vance Spafford, Vandrevious Jacobs, Cooper Barkate. These are all real people. I'm reading the box score. All had touchdowns in the game. All had touchdowns. You know how many names that was? I lost count. The University of Miami, after making the championship game in the college football playoff this calendar year, losing to Indiana, is 2-0. And has started the season outscoring the opposition 122-13. Now, they haven't played a great team yet. You know, Stanford is not what it was when Jim Harbaugh was there, or even David Shaw. But Miami blows out Stanford 45-6, and then Florida A&M 77-7. Let's take a look, a gander, if you will, at Miami's schedule moving forward. And there's a reason why Miami is such a big favorite in the ACC. So here's Miami's schedule leading up to November the 7th. Next week, on the road at Wake Forest. Win. Home to Central Michigan. Not Western Michigan, Central Michigan. At Clemson. I mean, I guess like theoretically Clemson could give them a game, but LSU just beat them by 40. Home Florida State, like, Florida State might have to fire Mike Norvell after that game. I mean, it's amazing that he's still the coach. When Miami scores 60 points on Florida State, how can they keep Mike Norvell? Home Pittsburgh in what should be a fun game, back and forth scoring. At Bill Belichick in North Carolina. Miami is not losing any of those games. They're not. And then we get to November the 7th, when Miami, in a rematch of last year's electric season opener, which could have decided, like, if Notre Dame had made the playoff, Notre Dame, it could have been Notre Dame in the championship game instead of Miami. But that Miami win in the opener, like, basically got Miami in and knocked Notre Dame out when it was all said and done in the college football playoff. We will get a rematch of that game on November the 7th in South Bend. Notre Dame tomorrow will host Rice. Now, rice might be my favorite food. I love rice. Fried, regular, sushi, it's all good. I love rice. Notre Dame's going to destroy them. Home Michigan State. At Purdue. At North Carolina. Home Stanford. Now, this one's a little tough. at BYU. Notre Dame is going to be a pretty nice size favorite in that game, even with BYU being ranked. At Navy, and then Miami. Aren't we going to get, on November 7th, undefeated Notre Dame against undefeated Miami? With C.J. Carr, Notre Dame quarterback, and Miami quarterback Darian Mensa both towards the top of the board as far as Heisman contenders go? Is that the most likely outcome? That is a battle of the unbeatens on November 7th? Now, it's not an elimination game the way that last year's game turned out to be. It won't be. Notre Dame went on the road and lost to Texas A&M the next week, right? I would be shocked if either one of these schools lost two games leading into the playoff. I think they're both going to make that. So it's not an elimination game. But when I say that, Miami and Notre Dame, with like Catholics versus convicts in the past, like this is a great historical rivalry in college football. And they played an electric game to start the year last year. C.J. Carr's first game collegiately. If I tell you that on November 7th they're going to play and they're both going to be undefeated, doesn't that get you going? Get your juices flowing? How awesome is that going to be? This Miami offense is sick. Jeremiah Smith is the best NFL prospect at wide receiver. I don't know. I probably should have looked this up, but I didn't think about it until just now. Like, Malachi Toney has to be thought of kind of like the same way Jeremiah Smith is thought of, right? When it concerns wide receiving prospects in college. This guy's he's ridiculous. He's ridiculous. I already can't wait for that Miami-Notre Dame game. It's going to be a great college football season. Tomorrow, Texas and Ohio State. And you know I like Texas in the game. And I expect Arch Manning to outplay Julian Sain and Texas to win. A little later in the show, I'll give you a couple bets that I like for this weekend in college football, including one that struck me yesterday when I was thinking about the slate for this weekend. And I almost guarantee what I am going to give you, the bet I'm going to give you, the thought, the take I'm going to give you, is not something that you expect. Looking forward to that. You bet on this Friday. Nick Costos and you, Westwood One Sports, 310-840-4910, youtube.com/@thecostos, THEKOSTOS. To the Atlanta Falcons. This has been the no good, very bad summer offseason from hell for Atlanta. Tua Tagovailoa basically didn't win a quarterback job, but still won it. He was so bad at training camp and in the preseason that Ian Rappaport of NFL Media speculated that he might not make the team. Now he did, and he was named the starter because Michael Penix isn't healthy yet, and Cooper Rush is the backup. And while there is optimism around Jack Strand, the undrafted rookie free agent, who is almost undeniably the Falcons' best quarterback this summer. Think about what that says about this team and that quarterback room. Tua's going to start week one on the road in Pittsburgh. Yesterday, Tua suffers an oblique injury, throwing a pass, immediately drops to his knees on the ground, gets up and jogs off the field, and that's it. Cooper Rush takes over. The betting market immediately moves out to Pittsburgh -5. Now, just for people that don't know, just to explain what that means. So it is not that big of a move from 3.5 to 5. Like 4 is a number that can land. It can. But the next key number up from 3 is really 6. So unless we get to 6, it's not like a gigantic move in the betting market. But there is pessimism as far as the Falcons are concerned. Whether it's Tua or Cooper Rush, do you anticipate it going well for Atlanta's offense? Even given the fact that Bijan Robinson's there and he's great, and Drake London's there and he's great, and Kyle Pitts is there and he's good. That they have good players. But they're up against it. And really the problem for the Falcons, both in this individual game and moving forward this season. Yes, there are big time concerns and issues at quarterback. But I look at this defense and I think they are in a world of trouble. Specifically the pass rush. If you wanted to make a case for the Falcons this year, and I did, and I made the case a couple times this summer, it was almost entirely predicated on the two young first-round pass rushers from last year, Jaylen Walker and James Pierce, both showing up and showing out. Because if that happens, then Atlanta's got a good secondary, like an objectively good secondary. And then you can maybe piece it together on offense. I like Kevin Stefanski a lot. And maybe they could cook a little bit in a bad division. Jalen Walker's out for the year, torn ACL. James Pierce is suspended the first 8 games of the season. And the Pittsburgh Steelers on Sunday have a 43-year-old quarterback and Aaron Rodgers, who... Did anyone see the... Well, he did Cam Hayward's podcast, right? Like a video podcast that you could find, listen to, and also watch. I saw a couple of the clips on social media. I know everyone hates Aaron Rodgers. I find him very entertaining. Yeah, Tyler is... Shailene Woodley is his ex-fiance, right? Who's objectively beautiful. It's on some Netflix show that my wife liked. Anyway, Rodgers said on the show, hold on, before I say this, are we sure that he actually said this and it wasn't AI? I almost don't even want to say it on the air. Or did he actually, we'll hold on this. He said something about his relationship with Shailene Woodley that is so preposterous that I actually don't want to say it on the air because I'm not certain it's real or not. Welcome to 2026 in the world we live in. Anyway, I find him entertaining. And anyway, 43-year-old quarterback that doesn't want to get hit. You know what sounds really great to him, I'm sure? Facing the Atlanta Falcons. Oh, apparently it's real. So Aaron Rodgers said that after he got engaged to Shailene Woodley, am I pronouncing her name correctly? If I'm not, I apologize. Oh, we have it. It's not X-rated, right, Laura? We can play it? It's good? Just type yes if we can play it, and we're not going to lose our jobs as a result. Okay, so just so everyone knows, if this is bad, Laura should take the hit, not me. Laura, go ahead and play it. Aaron Rodgers on Cam Hayward's podcast.
0: You know, then I date Shailene, and I propose, and she says yes. Now, she maybe felt like she was forced to make a decision. She could have said no. But not a couple of days after that, she tells me, before we get married, I got to go f*** this guy. And I'm like, because her story is that I ruined her life and gave her a crazy depression because I left her.
3: Okay. So I'm married, which means Tyler's writing, keep this to yourself, Aaron. Like, Rodgers, I like Aaron Rodgers because he doesn't care. He's just going to say whatever he wants. And you might not like it, but I respect that he's going to say it. Okay. So given the fact that I am married, it also stands to reason that I was at one point engaged. That's actually was the last night I was like blackout drunk. I was so nervous the night I got engaged. And even like after I knew she was going to say yes, but I'm so nervous. I got so drunk that night. Anyway, I was just a ball of nerves. Anyway, I obviously got engaged. My wife said yes. We are married. We have a kid. Have a house. All that good stuff, right? If my wife, my fiance, said to me after we got engaged that she wanted to sleep with another guy, it sounds insane, right? Who does that? Who does that? Last I checked, the whole point... Bear with me here, everybody. Just because I know this is going to sound crazy. But isn't the whole point of marriage that, you're with one person? Literally, till death do you part? Or divorce. Whatever. But that's the whole point. Like, you say yes as a woman, or whoever the proposal is. You make the proposal, and the other person says yes. You know going into it that unless you're a scumbag who's, planning on cheating on your significant other, you know going in that, yes, I am not going to sleep with anybody else. I am not going to, be physical with anybody else. Just the person I'm marrying. She said yes. And then said afterwards, she wanted to sleep with another guy. What? I don't blame Rodgers for being pissed. I'm getting mad just thinking about it. It didn't even happen to me. And why would Aaron Rodgers lie? I guess he could be lying. Why would he lie about that? Anyway, the point of this is just to say the Steelers are going to kill the Falcons. More You Better You Bet coming up on the other side on this Friday.
4: 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Was Melbourne San Fran's first stop on a championship journey? Westwood One Sports.
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19: Your morning deserves better than scrolling your phone in the parking lot, pretending to wake up. 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
1: 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Very lucky to do what I do for a living, what we collectively do for a living. We exist doing a sports show, and me doing all the sports content I do, in the toy department of life. Like, we basically work in amusement doing all of this. Now, we assign serious tones to talking about sports sometimes because we love it. But we know that we are talking about games here. Stuff that is trivial in the grand scheme of things. Ergo, calling it the toy department of life. The toy aisle in the store of life. What we do for a living, what this show is. I would be remiss if, and especially not to minimize how people in other states and countries feel about it, but as a native New Yorker and a lifelong New Yorker, today marks the 25-year anniversary of the September 11th terrorist attacks. Just a brief story. You know, that was my freshman year of college. I was on campus for about 2 weeks. I remember my friend Kevin telling me as we were walking to math class that something had happened at the World Trade Center. And we literally skipped class and we went back to the dorm room and we turned on the TV. And I remember that entire day, much like I'm sure you, if you're of a certain age where you're able to remember, whether you were young, whether you're older than me, around the same age, that you remember that entire day and the horror of that day and how in the aftermath of that unimaginable tragedy where, and you know what, I can critique myself a little bit. I kind of still can't bring myself to watch videos from that day. I see them on social media all the time, especially around this time of year. I can't watch them because they make me, like, sick to my stomach. They're depressing. Like, they depress me. Makes me sad. And it makes me mad. I don't like to spend my days like that. And I'm not defending myself. I'm just, that's how I feel. The country really did, after 9/11, really did come together after that tragedy. And I think it is a horrible and terrible shame that present day, not everybody falls under this umbrella. And I like to think that most people don't. But there are people that have absolutely forgotten about what happened on that day and want to minimize what happened on that day and want to assign soft language to talk about what happened on that day because in 2026, everyone gets offended by everything, and everyone needs a goddamn participation trophy. No. A heinous attack by terrorists, by evil people. Not justified. No justification. And if you're someone watching or listening to this, and you think that in any way, shape, or form, these people, these monsters that carried out this attack, I hope they're burning in hell. I hope so. If you think that there's any sort of humanity there or justification there, you are an idiot, a fool, a moron, and you should move elsewhere and leave a country that for its faults, and I'm not denying they exist, the greatest country in the world, the United States of America. Never forgive and never forget. Some of you have, and it's a shame. Power Hour, Final Hour, coming up next on a Friday.
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1: A lot of it apparently depended on how many pixels you had on your TV screen, whether you thought, you know, the ball got to the goal line or it didn't.
2: Do your bosses get nervous when you start
1: saying all this stuff? Yes, they do, quite frankly. That's the reason for the phone call this morning, as a matter of fact.
2: I was just glad to hear it. I'm glad to hear it.
1: Yeah, but, you know, my philosophy has always
2: Greg would
1: been
2: not do that,
1: we should
2: Greg's
1: be talking
2: an up and
1: about...
2: Cover. He's a star in the making.
1: Oh, he's a star.
3: I don't know about that.
1: But, you know, we should be talking about, I try to talk about what I would be thinking about if I was sitting on my couch watching that on TV. Wait a minute. You know, like if we were watching the Michigan game live the other night, that's not a touchdown. The clock's at all zeros. The ball's still in the air. It's game over.
2: Would you have said that?
1: So we should be talking about,
2: I thought so.
1: Yeah.
3: He definitely would have.
2: And you would have said, but Sean, we're not really sure of that. And Sean, I know, the game's over.
1: And, well, and then again, you know, if the Big Ten had allowed, and I wasn't watching, I don't think it happened this way, if the Big Ten allowed you to hear that conversation in real time, where they said, okay, you know, 18 started from out of bounds, he touches the ball, there's still a second on the clock, that's where we're going with, everybody got it, good. I think everybody in real time would have been, okay, good, yeah, we see it, we understand it.
2: Your boss,
1: but when it comes out 2 hours later or whatever it was.
2: Get these guys off the set. I don't like where this conversation is going.
1: How's your iPad doing? I mean,
2: it doesn't matter. It's a company
1: iPad. This is good.
2: iPad.
1: Now you don't have to pay attention
2: to the format. If it blows up, I'll get another one tomorrow. Greg,
3: good
2: thank
3: to see you, buddy.
2: Sean, it's always great to see you.
1: Good to see you, Paul.
2: What a pleasure.
1: Keep being awesome.
2: We'll take a short break. We are back right after this.
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0: He turns, he dives. 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
0: Kevin Harlan here from Westwood One. Join Hall of Fame quarterback Kurt Warner and me for week one of Monday Night Football as the Kansas City Chiefs host the Denver Broncos. The Broncos won the AFC West last season, but the Chiefs have added Super Bowl MVP Kenneth Walker to the backfield. It's coming up from Kansas City's Arrowhead Stadium on Monday Night Football.
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0: Water Tower in Kentucky. Weekend is here. Excitement building, and Ryan McGee drops in, and Ryan, just another one of those garden variety weeks.
1: Oh, yeah, it's just good to see you, Paul. I even wore my blue shirt. I usually am a little more careful about, like, what colors I wear when we go places. But I was like, you know what? I got the blue shirt. I'm just going to wear it to Kentucky and, you know.
0: Yeah, I mean, I don't think this state is the bluegrass state. I don't think it's a big deal to wear blue.
1: No.
0: I certainly did.
1: It's the bluegrass state. So here we are. We look good. So, yeah, but I was excited to be here. I was thinking about it when I was flying in back when it was Commonwealth Stadium. The first time I came here was in the early 90s with the football team in Tennessee, and there wasn't much to it. Like, the stadium was not great, and the crowd wasn't great, and they were kind of in a tweener zone before Tim Couch and after Bill Curry. And then, like, now this is a great place to watch football. Like, it's, you know, they built something, I think. And maybe they'll be loud on Saturday.
0: Let me get your thoughts on everything that has happened this week. It was a week where we clearly in the SEC went to DEFCON 1. We've never been here before. From somebody who certainly understands the history of the league, how would you characterize what we saw?
1: I tell you what was really interesting was being in Baton Rouge. I keep wanting to say Oxford because we were talking to Lane Kiffin, and it's not Oxford, it's Baton Rouge, but being in Baton Rouge last Friday, because Marty and I are sitting in Lane Kiffin's office on Friday, and then we did our show from his office on Saturday. And what was really striking to me was the difference in the building from one day to the next, because, you know, on Friday morning, they're kind of coming off the attorney general and the governor and, you know, cold bowl of gumbo and all that stuff. But I think the reality of it all started to settle in. Okay, what is this actually going to look like if the coach is suspended? What's it actually going to look like if so-and-so? And do you think they would really kick us out of the league? And so I think the reality of, you know, us versus the world versus, you know, the world might win if we do this. To me, the difference between Friday to Saturday to Monday to Tuesday was really interesting to watch. But historically, I mean, I don't – the best I could come up with, and I think I said this on Nation on Saturday, was, I mean, you lived it, but when Philip Fulmer didn't show up at media days and it looked so bad, the aesthetics of it looked so terrible, and then the commissioner got everybody in a room and said, even if you don't agree, publicly we need to look like we agree. And this was the first time I felt like that had – everyone lost sight of that, you know, and now it feels like it's back by force anyway. And at least publicly, you know, if you really want to be the SEC, then everybody needs to be on board with it.
0: But the Fulmer thing, as dramatic as it was, because it was at media days, it was a civil case in Alabama where they were trying to subpoena the head football coach of Tennessee, accusing him of.
1: Right.
0: I mean, it was a big deal, but the fact was, this was a little bit, not a little, it was dramatically different, where you had 15 presidents looking at LSU and saying what they did.
1: Everyone was in agreement on it. But what I'm talking about the way it looked back right then. Because remember, it was, well, Fulmer said this about Alabama, so-and-so said this about LSU. And so, and then Roy Kramer was like, everybody needs to at least act like they get along.
0: Right.
1: And so, yeah, when it's 15-1, again, it's so Louisiana, right? On paper, that seems cool and circle the wagons and, you know, us versus the world and all that. But then when you wake up on Saturday morning and realize, oh, we might lose this, then I think the reality of it just became too much. And I give credit to a lot of to people that dug in on it because
0: Where do you think we are now?
1: I mean, now it's repairing relationships, I guess. And I don't think that's about the coaches. I don't think that's about Lane Kiffin and everyone else.
0: Is it even over is my question.
1: I don't think it is. Because
0: but how can you repair a relationship if it's not over?
1: Right. Well, everyone's going to have to sit in meetings together, and everyone's going to act like they're all getting along. You know, to a much lesser degree, you know, I've lived in the Carolinas my whole life. My dad was an ACC football official. You know, you had this stuff with Clemson and Florida State. We're going to leave the league. I still don't think they had anywhere else to go. Right. But we're going to lead the league until we get our cut. And now you got to go sit in the meetings with the people that you just said that weren't worthy to sit in the same room with you. So it's going to be a very interesting sociology experiment over the next, I think, for years.
0: What else have you been up to?
1: You know, trying to act like I was ready for football because it got here, and I don't think that I was. We were obviously in Baton Rouge last week. We're going to be, you know, I think Marty and I are going to go to Oxford next week. I'm ready to get that game over with. But whatever happens with it, I'm ready to get the LSU Ole Miss thing. I want to see what happens, but I'm also eager to get to Sunday morning because I feel like we've been talking about that game now since Thanksgiving weekend last year. I'm ready to get that thing played.
0: Ryan McGee joining us here. We appreciate it. We'll see you guys tomorrow morning on Marty and McGee. We'll take a short break.
1: We're going to talk about Bobby Dye tomorrow, right?
0: Can't wait.
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1: Any sport for that matter, but people, I think, underestimate the importance of football here.
2: This is a great football state and a great football fan base. We care very deeply about this program. And you know what? I think Will Stein has said it. I've said it. You know, we're both here to win championships. Wouldn't be here. Will wouldn't have taken this opportunity if it was not the goal to come and win championships. And we've got everything we need here to win championships at the very highest level. And listen, this is the Southeastern Conference. We're going to play at the very highest level each and every weekend. But I think we're in a great place.
1: Jay Batson, fairly new Kentucky athletic director. Thank you so very much.
2: Thank you, Paul.
1: Kenny Brooks will join us next. We are live in Lexington.
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9: Scott Graham here from Westwood One. Coming up on Sunday Night Football, the first full day of NFL action wraps up at the Meadowlands with an NFC East matchup between the Giants and the Cowboys. For New York, it's a first look at new head coach John Harbaugh's squad, while Dallas gets a test of their promised improvements on defense. Ryan Ratke and Mike Golick have the call on Sunday Night Football.
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10: 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Now, here's John and Deke.
18: What is up? We are John and Deke on 92.1 The Ticket and The Ticket app. Straight off that Arkansas-Alabama State game, ready for the game at Utah.
19: North Alabama.
18: Oh, I'm sorry.
19: North Alabama.
18: I just forgot which Alabama state. Did the Utah coach really go like, well, credit to those Razorbacks, they beat Alabama?
19: No, I think he said North Alabama.
18: I know, but he like took it like...
19: Oh, well, I mean, he was just being serious. I mean, I think it was more coach speak.
18: Oh, okay.
19: It was more Holtzian, rest in peace, Coach Holtz. But, I mean, Coach Holtz would be the kind of guy that... He would open up a press conference. Notre Dame's like the number one team in America, and they're getting ready to play like Navy, and they're like 39-point favorites, like we were against North Alabama. And he'd come out and he'd be like, "I'm telling you, we could lose this game." And I think it was in the same vein of, "Hey, congratulations, win for Arkansas, good for them. We're getting ready to take on a 1-0 team." You know, the coach speak,
18: right?
19: You know, not everybody's Spurrier, who of course probably would have made fun of us. If he was the Utah coach this week, he'd have come out there and go, "Wow, that's a tough situation there for the Hogs right there." But, hey, look, wins a win's a win's a win.
18: Yeah, you were talking, we had a little road trip. If you follow the John and Deke show, we went up to St. Louis for Foo Fighters AC/DC, and we had to talk about this show on the way back.
19: Mm-hmm.
18: And you were like, boy, it's nervous when this fan base is this bothered by a win.
19: Yeah, when a fan base, particularly this one, because wins have been at a premium the last couple years, when you have a fan base which is unanimously disgruntled,
18: right,
19: about a victory, that's bad. And it's not good either when the fan base is consoled by the fact that our coach was equally as disappointed as they were. Because he got in the press conference after that game and was, "That's the worst offensive performance I've ever been a part of."
18: Yeah, when he was walking out at halftime, he said that. And then, it is kind of concerning when our fans finally relate to the coach that they'll tell you they never wanted when he's just honest. Because we had Chad and we had Sam Pittman like, "Oh, I don't know, I'll look into that."
19: Not to say Sam was dishonest. That. He wasn't, but he seemed disengaged.
18: Well, it was always like, "I'll just have to watch tape."
19: Yeah.
18: "I'll just have to look at that. We'll look at the tape." Silverfield was like, "This sucked. We need to do better. Mm-hmm. I don't like this." And Razorback fans, the way
19: refreshing
18: we are, Arkansans, really resonate with, like, just say the truth.
19: Yeah.
18: And he said the truth.
19: Mm-hmm.
18: And then you didn't like what he said, but you wanted him to say it. So it's like,
19: he can't win, and nobody can win.
18: No.
19: Nobody can win. But the Razorbacks did beat North Alabama. I know they were 40-point favorites, and they didn't even sniff that.
18: Dude, they didn't even sniff the they couldn't even score the spread.
19: Mm-mm.
18: That's what's concerning to me.
19: Mm-hmm.
18: They couldn't even score the spread. The spread to win was 40.5. They couldn't even get to 40. on a week when all but us and Vanderbilt and the SEC did their job.
19: I think you were alluding to earlier about when a fan base is unhappy with a victory is how lackluster I think everyone believes the Hogs were in that game. And if you historically go back and look at season openers where there are high expectations, and I wouldn't call the expectations for the 2026 Arkansas Razorback football team high, but when you're a 40.5 point favorite, kind of is. So they didn't look good.
18: Well, this is the Bet Saracen Razorback Rundown, and it is a show run by, you know, sponsored by, where we like to say, especially after a 2-10 season last year, hey, they covered.
19: Yeah.
18: That was our catchphrase for
19: good
18: the 2-10.
19: Good teams win, great teams cover.
18: And that team covered a lot.
19: Mm-hmm.
18: That team covered. This team did not cover. So if that's our catchphrase for the Bet Saracen Razorback Rundown with John and Deke on 92.1 The Ticket and the 92.1 The Ticket app, then that's bad. We're off to a bad start. And we've had seasons like this before where, as a fan base, it's not even, is it a PTSD form where it's just like, oh, here we go again. We've seen us do bad, or we've seen us win games we thought we'd blow them out.
19: Yeah, no, absolutely. We've had games where you won, you look like an idiot complaining, but they didn't look the way they should have.
18: Right.
19: And that's the problem, is you've got to dominate. For example, we've got Tulsa coming in here in a couple weeks, 2 or 3 weeks after the Georgia game. And Tulsa beat the hell out of Oklahoma State. I mean, they dominated them.
18: Yeah.
19: That's another thing that
18: was concerning, because if everybody would, you know, the whole thing around the neighborhood, when you go to Neil's Cafe and talk to people eating their pancakes, what do you think this record's going to be? Well, last week we gave ours, and everybody adjusted after this game.
19: Mm-hmm.
18: And everybody, when they picked their winners for what do you think the record's going to be, had Tulsa's easy W.
19: Oh, yeah.
18: Not anymore.
19: Well, they have been for 80 years.
18: Right.
19: And but you know what? They're on the up, clearly. And they also caught a team that you could say is in a similar boat as Arkansas. They had to get rid of, you know, Gundy's finally gone after what felt like 50 years as the coach. And then they got a guy that a lot of people had, Eric Morris, possibly coming here from North Texas, who I got to meet at the Burlsworth Trophy thing and shook his hand, and great guy. And he's got that job. And so they had to go through a whole program change, and they went on the road, and that's not what anyone expected to happen.
18: No, down the road, basically a home game.
19: Pretty much.
18: With a lottery pick of quarterback, allegedly.
19: Mm-hmm.
18: And that didn't look good. But, you know, this isn't the Oklahoma State rundown. This is Arkansas rundown. But we're looking at week. We're not jumping ahead.
19: But what we're doing is we're comparing what Oklahoma State is with us. Where they're a team with a brand new first time Power Four head coach.
18: Right. A coach that some of us wanted.
19: Right.
18: And, you know, are we trying to give ourselves props of like, well, Silverfield didn't look that bad.
19: No, but kind I mean, of? I think that people need to realize that Rome wasn't built in a day, putting it kindly. And I know that everyone's like, we've been building Rome for 20 years. Right. But when you fire a head coach, you're literally bulldozing the building. And so you got to build a new one, and you're not going to build it in a day. And, you know, Ryan Silver's doing everything he can, and he's got a brand. And I know that when you have the transfer era and the portal, you can rebuild quicker, but it's still going to the culture. It's everything. It's going to take time. The other thing is that Jackson did not look great
18: against
19: North Alabama. He looked lost a lot of the time. People were clamoring for the third string quarterback.
18: Now here's the thing I was thinking too about everybody. I saw a lot of like O-line look bad. I mean, okay, it can't be both ways. He held the ball a long time, but he had a chance to hold the ball because the O-line didn't
19: give him time to go hold the ball.
18: They had some stupid penalties, and these are things that they can fix. So we just kind of have to take that mindset going into a Utah game where now the spread is like up to 12 and a really late night game against a really good opponent at way out, you know, for us, a 9 o'clock kickoff for our kids. The crazy, right? When this hit the schedule, you're just like, oh, man, we've never had one of these before.
19: This isn't the game Arkansas needs to be playing.
18: No.
19: What's the upside to going to Utah?
18: Correct.
19: Like, what's the upside? If you win this game, everyone's like, well, you're an SEC school. You should win that game.
18: Now, are they coming here next year? Is that how it works? We doing a home
19: and
18: home?
19: It's a home and home. I don't know when that return is. I'm going to guess next year.
18: Here's our week one scores since 2010. Ready?
19: Yeah.
18: 44-3 against Texas Tech. All right. Had a good year that year.
19: That's domination.
18: 51-7 against Missouri State. All right.
19: Yeah.
18: 49-24 against Jacksonville State in 2012.
19: Now,
18: 34.
19: Hold on. That's a magic year right there.
18: Yeah.
19: 2012.
18: Right.
19: You remember what happened this week in 2012?
18: No.
19: I showed you on the drive home, buddy. 2012, and say that score again.
18: It was 49-24.
19: We gave up 24 points to who?
18: Jacksonville State.
19: There's a red flag. Now, this is what I'm talking about. When you have a team that you should beat 70-0 like we did UAPB last year, that's what you got to do. When you give up 24 to that team, that should have made everyone go, uh-oh.
18: And that was the John L. Smith.
19: And then the next week, Louisiana Monroe comes to Little Rock and beats Arkansas, who was number 8, might I add, in that game. And Wolf. that was the first year without Petrino. And, you know, he had gotten fired at April Fool's, and that's the year of 2012.
18: 34-14 the very next year. Then we had a weird game where we started against Auburn and lost.
19: I remember that.
18: 48-13 UTEP. Here's a weird. What did we do in 2016 when it was 21-20 we beat Louisiana Tech? Was that a concerning year?
19: Mm-hmm.
18: See, we've had this pattern.
19: Mm-hmm.
18: 49-7 over Florida A&M in 2017. 55-20 against Eastern Illinois. That was concerning.
19: Mm-hmm. You gave up 20 points to who?
18: Eastern Illinois. Here's one. Tell me the record in 2019 when we beat Portland State 20-13. Then the weird COVID year, we had to open up against Georgia. You all know where that went. Then we had a year where we opened up against Rice. That was 38-17.
19: Mm-hmm.
18: Beat Cincinnati. Remember that year was fun because we're like, oh my gosh,
19: we Cincinnati came in here ranked.
18: Yeah, but that year kind of tanked. Was that the 9-win year?
19: Mm-hmm.
18: Probably.
19: Yeah, I think 22 was the 9-win year.
18: Okay, that's what I said. Yeah. We beat Cincinnati.
19: Yeah,
18: because if you beat a good Cincinnati team, mm-hmm. your schedule's you're
19: wrong probably, Cincinnati.
18: Yeah,
19: but again, another. Why do you schedule a pesky Cincinnati team? I mean. Schedule like Missouri.
18: 2022, when we beat Cincinnati, we were 7-6, which we would all fall in love if we won that game.
19: Oh, my God. If we go 7-6 this year?
18: 56-13 Western Carolina, 70-0 UAPB. Remember, we were all nervous about that game? Like, so help me.
19: Oh, my God.
18: UAPB beats us.
19: It's over.
18: The North, and then Alabama A&M last year, 52-7. That's what people wanted. They wanted the Alabama A&M game, 52-7, and they got a clumsy, gross... I mean, 31-14. Credit, the defense looked good. We'll get more into that, talking about how the defense did look good and what was good about it. And you guys can always tag us on social media, at John and Deke on X. That's how you can get to us on the Razorback Rundown. 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
18: What's up? Razorback Rundown, 92.1 The Ticket and the 92.1 The Ticket app. We are John and Deke. Thanks for hanging out on your Friday before the big game tomorrow against Utah. You guys ready? A lot of people, I say a lot of people. Do you know anybody going?
19: You know what? We talked about actually going. I have so much family in Utah. I was just in Salt Lake over Memorial Day weekend, actually, and we did talk about going. Yeah.
18: Tough games. If you didn't follow the along, both teams opened up 1-0, and of course, we beat North Alabama. Utah dominated Idaho 66-14. We're going to be watching their quarterback, Devin Dampier. This guy runs around, threw three touchdowns. Now, granted, just like our game, it was against Idaho, but our defense, was that, they had a Petrino on their team one time.
19: No, Paul was their head coach.
18: That's what I was going to say. They had a Petrino on their team, but still not anymore.
19: No.
18: Not anymore.
19: No.
18: But you know what? The defense for against that North Alabama game, that that looked good. We got to find some positives in this because we are coming off a 1-0 week one, and the fan base, is a lot of people are like, ah, I'm done. We joked with Courtney last week, like, when will this show start talking about basketball?
19: Right.
18: Because, you know, we are a football fan base that is straight off a 2-10 season with a coach that has his work cut out for him, and we joked it'd be October 3rd. Well, do you think, are you going to move that bet up? Because October 3rd will be after A&M. We figured we'd lose an A&M game, but now that Tulsa game doesn't look that easy. That doesn't look like the automatic win we all wanted it to be.
19: No, it, dude, it was so disappointing. And I think that the bar was so low. You know, I don't think anyone was expecting, you know, the fun and gun offense or anything crazy. They just wanted to watch Arkansas push around a North Alabama team, and they couldn't do it.
18: Yeah.
19: And it was disappointing. And when you can't jump over the insanely low bar, that's, man, I'm trying. So, I mean, you alluded to it. I mean, Bet Saracen line, it's creeping now at 12.
18: Right.
19: And I don't know how you can feel comfortable with Arkansas plus 12.
18: Well, we're going to make our Bet Saracen picks, our John and Deke, what do we call it?
19: Oh, well, we usually do our Courtney four.
18: All right. Well, we're going to do our John and Deke four,
19: mm-hmm.
18: where we go through all the games, and we'll do that later on. But are you saying you're leaning towards one of the four being Utah?
19: Yeah, of course. Who wouldn't? Like, are you serious? They just put up almost 70 points last week, and I
18: don't
19: care.
18: But it was on Idaho.
19: That it was Idaho. I don't care if it was inter-squad scrimmage.
18: They ran for 364 yards on them.
19: What do you think they're going to do to us?
18: Well, the defense looked good. The defense looked good. We just averaged. I'm more concerned about us averaging about 3 yards per carry. We got to get creative. Our plays look boring. You're listening to a guy that plays the EA Sports video game. And if you guys don't know, you can get the whole playbook and what the Hogs run in their plays. And we got way more plays in our playbook than what we saw. Now, could Silverfield just been holding back? I hope so.
19: A lot of people saying that they felt like it was intentionally vanilla. I saw
18: it was
19: a lot of
18: very
19: that.
18: Vanilla, but I mean, that doesn't mean KJ doesn't hold the ball on for a long time, and our receivers dropped balls and just didn't get open against a subpar North Alabama team.
19: To say the least.
18: So, I mean, Utah's got some dudes. I mean, the Browns' first-round pick. The Browns' first-round pick this past year was a Utah tackle. In fact, both their tackles went first round.
19: That's my point. This is a really good program. Their program's so good that when Michigan's program, we'll get into that later, but when Michigan needed a guy to restore their luster, and get somebody that they felt like had respect, they got the guy from Utah.
18: I hate doing a sports show in this town with this program where we have to say this, but like, how close do we have to lose for you to feel good?
19: Oh.
18: You know what I'm saying? Like we're
19: Utah?
18: Already, yeah, it's like the fan base is kind of like, well, we're probably going to lose, but what would keep your interest for week three going into Georgia?
19: Wouldn't you agree that it's less a score and more an eye test? I mean,
18: no, because it could be we could look good and get drummed.
19: We could be losing by three going into the fourth quarter, give up a touchdown, and then a pick six makes it 17. And you know what I mean? Like, I just want to feel like we're in the game in the fourth quarter.
18: Okay.
19: That's it. If we are within a score in the fourth quarter on the road.
18: Big 12 after dark, buddy. It'll be something we're not really used to playing this late. Can we do this? My wife goes to bed at 9:15. She gonna make it till halftime?
19: The Big 12 is suddenly very Pacific with Arizona, Arizona State, Utah. A lot of teams out west, way west. And the Big 12 didn't used to be that way. But if they can go to Salt Lake at night, a ranked Ute team, and be within a score in the fourth quarter, I would feel comfortable. I'd be like, good, that's progress.
18: Okay, so you're going to judge it on three quarters as long as we can hang. And then you're telling me you want to look good but still make your Utah minus 12 bet.
19: That wouldn't hurt.
18: When we do the picks, when we do the John and Deke four for the week, the Mount Rush four of our picks for the week, you're probably going to lean Utah.
19: Uh-huh.
18: And you would love the Razorbacks to look good but Utah cover for your personal bet.
19: 100%.
18: Dude, we only had 3 yards against North Alabama. That's not going to work.
19: Edwards isn't going to be running the ball against North Alabama?
18: We got to get Sutton Smith up to 5 yards a carry. This is not going to work against a traditionally stout Utah front.
19: No.
18: We got to get early down runs to stay on schedule, create manageable third downs for KJ.
19: Yeah, because if he's trying to do third and 11.
18: Because he doesn't look like he's got it. We are a fan base that was spoiled. We don't know how good Taylen Green was for us last year. We're spoiled
19: talent.
18: By a playmaker at quarterback. And KJ does not have that yet per week one. And he's got to get creative against that defense. Balance offense is essential. So KJ can't be forced into obvious passing situations. From what I watched against North Alabama, his strength might be his legs, but then let's do more of that. I was texting Courtney during the game, like, put in AJ. I'd like to see him. Maybe the kid can run the offense better.
19: Well,
18: AJ looked like he was a new kid running a new offense, and he was.
19: Yeah. He definitely was.
18: We also can't ask KJ to drop back 40 times a game.
19: No.
18: We got to run the ball. That's Arkansas football.
19: Yeah. Well, again, with Braylon back there, they should be able to pound the ball. Not necessarily against Utah, but they couldn't do it last week.
18: And then trying to find some positives, our defense has to slow down a Utah team that rolled almost 400 yards and 66 points. They got their work cut out for them. We'll see what Ron Roberts is made of.
19: No.
18: That guy stresses gang tackling, staying disciplined, and misdirection option looks. He really needs to dial it up against them. And this quarterback's no joke.
19: No, man. They're a good team. They're ranked. They're 20th. They're a good team.
18: So,
19: and they've been a good team for a really long time. That's a good program.
18: So not to give you a bunch of coach speaks, but if we protect the football and finish our red zone trips, when we get there, we got to finish it.
19: Mm-hmm.
18: You know, we don't have Cam Little on this team.
19: No.
3: My God.
18: Got to hold the ball, time of possession. Just the thing, the key things that you see, and we all watch Friday Night Lights. You know, coach is telling you, clear hearts. Can't lose.
19: Can't lose.
18: But it is. It's protect the ball, time of possession, own that, and don't turn it over. Then you might have a chance.
19: Well, the first thing they got to do, first, right out the gate, is if Utah gets the ball to start, and they get a stop, if they can stop, just start the game with a small win by keeping them, you know, I'm not saying three and out, but stop them. Oh, man.
18: Really?
19: That would be the best.
18: Well, you're going to be going up against a sold-out Utah crowd, too. Would you like your high-impact stat of the day?
19: High-impact.
18: Would you like it?

0: Utah, for your stat of the day, has sold out 96 consecutive home games at their stadium as their 2026 season opener. That's nearly a decade and a half, every single game being a complete sellout.
1: That means
0: one of the longest and most impressive sellout streaks in college football.
1: Yeah. Hello.
0: They're
1: a good program. Again, that cat that went to Michigan built a program.
0: Would you like another high-impact stat of the day?
1: Oh, my God, would I ever.
0: Stat of the day. Stat of the day. Stat of the day.
2: It's your high-impact stat of the day.
0: Do you know what team holds the NCAA record for consecutive seasons with at least one pick six, an interception for a touchdown for 21
1: Arkansas.
0: Straight years? For 21 straight years, this team has picked six in at least one game.
1: Arkansas.
0: That'd be Utah.
1: Oh!
2: It's your high-impact.
0: So if you want to make a little prop bet,
1: pick six looks pretty good.
0: Bet Saracen. I would definitely take a put a couple bucks on KJ throwing a pick six. We're already down on this team anyway. We've already given up.
1: Yeah.
0: Why not make some money off of it? Well, now you know the high impact stat of the day that Utah holds the NCAA record for consecutive seasons with at least one pick six. I did not see their. I didn't see their game last week. I don't know if they got one against Idaho, which means they're due. They're due. Impact.
1: Stat of the day.
0: Stat of the day.
1: Stat of the day.
0: Stat of the day. Stat of the day. There you go. It's your high impact.
2: High impact. Stat of the day.
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5: Scott Graham here from Westwood One. 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Ryan Ratke and Mike Golic have the call on Sunday Night Football.
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0: Salt Lake City. Night game. Sold out. 96 straight sellouts. Utah just dropped 66. They look every bit of ranked. Arkansas, 1-0. But the film was messy. Turnovers, penalties, 3 yards a carry. Most teams flinch. These Hogs don't. Ryan Silverfield didn't come to play safe. KJ Jackson's first real road test. Ron Roberts' defense is hungry. Utah has the rank and the crowd. Arkansas has belief. Saturday night in the mountains. The underdogs aren't coming to survive. They're coming to make it loud.
1: 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Now, here's John and Deke.
2: Yeah, baby!
3: There you go. That'll get you hyped up.
4: I'm hard fired knocks. Up, buddy.
2: Hard knocks, baby. Why not? We need everything.
4: Whole
2: we need
4: bunch
2: all the
4: of
2: hope
4: hard
2: we
4: knocks.
2: Can. We are the hard knocks.
4: What I am is the going hard on? That knocks.
2: I am the hard one that knocks. Hello.
4: What?
2: It is the Razorback Rundown every Saturday, Friday night on 92.1 The Ticket. We used to do the show after the game, and I got to tell you, I'm glad we didn't last week. And I'm really glad we're not doing it this Saturday.
4: Oh,
2: what
4: dude.
2: Time will that rundown have started
4: okay.
2: had we been doing
4: Here
2: that?
4: Here we go. This is the way to do it. Now, if I'm not mistaken, the game is going to be at 9
2: mm-hmm.
4: local time.
2: Yes.
4: Okay. So if you're looking at 9, and it's probably going to be a lot of, I don't know, I'd say the game probably going to go about 3:15. So the game ends at 12:15, 12:20. Typically, it has been
2: midnight, though, bro. The game's just over.
4: The game just ended.
2: Okay. Oof.
4: So then they do a little bit of a recap with, you know, Chuck and, you know, Quinn and all that. But, I mean, they don't do it immediately. They don't immediately go to Rick and Phil for the Learfield postgame show. So let's say they wait about 10 minutes. So it goes till 12:20. They wait about 10, 15 minutes. So 12:35 is when you're going to get Phil and Rick and the gang
2: Oof.
4: Doing their halftime. So we would not have gotten our show on the air till around 1:40.
2: Good God.
4: In
2: no thanks.
4: The morning.
2: No thanks.
4: My God.
2: Week one of college football. We had some good games, you know, but not as good of games as we have this week, baby.
4: Mm-hmm.
2: Let's do the Bet Saracen Razorback Rundown. John and D, Core 4. The Core 4.
4: The Core 4.
2: Here we go. Here's how it works. I give you the game, and you tell me what you think the spread should be, and if we're close mm-hmm. or if it's way off,
4: right.
2: we
4: yeah.
2: take that team. That's yeah. how it works right here. Make some money.
4: Mm-hmm.
2: All right, game one, up for grabs. Oregon at Oregon Ducks. The Ducks on the road to Stillwater. We're not going to the Utah game, but you could talk me into going to Stillwater to watch Dan Lanning.
4: Yeah.
2: What do you think that spread should be?
4: Okay, now I think that after getting beat by Tulsa, and by the way, Oregon's looked better, too. They didn't exactly
2: they didn't look good either.
4: Set the world on fire last week. But of course, so now you've got, they're pissed, and you've got Oklahoma State not looking good. I'm
2: right.
4: going to say Oregon by 20?
2: It is 22, so there you go. Boomer okay. Sooners, who took care of business against Michigan, who should be 0-1.
4: Yeah, they are 0-1. Have you seen Jeff Sagarin?
2: Did he knock him?
4: He gave Western Michigan the win.
2: Nice.
4: Like, he officially gave them the 1-0.
2: All right. Well, Michigan at home against Boomer Sooners, and they're tired of hearing about it. What mm-hmm. do you think that should be?
4: Well, I mean, if I'm not mistaken, didn't Oklahoma TCOB on Friday?
2: Yeah, he took care of business.
4: Yeah.
2: Yeah. What do you think it should be?
4: I'd say Oklahoma probably by 9.5.
2: It's 5.5. Ooh. On the road against Michigan.
4: Oh, they're on the road?
2: Yeah.
4: That's my fault. I would have been closer to 3.
2: All right, so Michigan getting almost a touchdown at home.
4: I think we're going to beat their ass.
2: All right, we'll put it down. We got to come up with the Core 4, bud.
4: These
2: are already good games. We're already 2 games in, and these are better games than last week.
4: Big time.
2: Arizona State at Texas A&M. That is 14. Washington Cougars.
4: Whoa, hold on. Whittingham's still there, or Kenny?
2: Yeah.
4: Okay. All right.
2: 14 for Arizona State at A&M.
4: Okay.
2: Washington State at Kansas State. Washington State. At Kansas State, getting 19 points. Oof.
4: Is Kansas State that good, or is Washington
2: Our
4: State
2: boy
4: that
2: Barry
4: terrible?
2: Odom, he's still at Purdue.
4: Yeah.
2: He's getting home dog. You got Barry Odom home dog.
4: I like
2: Can we
4: this
2: get
4: already.
2: A whoop whoop for a Barry Odom home dog, please?
4: Like
2: oh.
5: Whoop whoop.
2: We do love us some Barry Odom. We are biased because Barry Odom's our boy. He mails us boxes of stuff. Did we ever get Purdue stuff?
4: We have not gotten Purdue stuff.
2: Barry Odom, get us our Purdue stuff. We've gotten UNLV stuff. We want Purdue stuff.
4: That's correct.
2: There you go. Home dog, though. We do love a home dog, though. Did you write it down?
4: Well, who are they playing?
2: Wake Forest.
4: Okay.
2: Black and gold versus black and gold, right?
4: Yeah. Yeah. What's the spread?
2: 3?
4: My God.
2: All right. South Florida at Army. South Florida getting 3 on the road. Penn State at Temple. That's 24.
4: That sounds right.
2: Temple hosting them.
4: Mm-hmm.
2: Let's see. James Franklin, the Hokies, hosting Old Dominion. Old Dominion was kind of scrappy last year, right?
4: Yeah, I mean, but...
2: What should that spread be?
4: Oh, I mean, Tech at home? Yep. Understand, man? First game of the James Franklin era? Wait a second. Man, I'd say 24.
2: It's 19. We'll leave that one alone.
4: Yeah.
2: Western Kentucky. We had a problem with them once, didn't we?
4: yeah.
2: They're at Georgia. Can Georgia beat them by 40?
4: Oh, yeah.
2: Okay. Mississippi State, the Bulldogs, at Drake Lindsey.
4: Boy, howdy.
2: Did you see
4: how good Mississippi State looked this week? I know they played nobody, but, like, man, they looked. That's how you open up against a weak opponent, is how Mississippi State looked.
2: All right, Drake Lindsey.
4: In Minnesota?
2: Yep.
4: I'll take Minnesota.
2: All right, because it's only a one-point favorite.
4: I was going to say 5.
2: So. All right, take Minnesota. That's one of our picks. We'll take the hometown, Ked. Arizona at BYU, the other game in Utah.
4: Arizona's been plucky. But BYU at home, man.
2: 8.
4: Yeah, that sounds right.
2: Duke at Brett Bielema. Oh, that's a good one, too.
4: Duke's pretty good.
2: All right, so Illinois at home's pretty good.
4: I'll say Illinois by 7.
2: Yep, it's 5.5. We'll leave that one alone.
4: Right.
2: If you're listening, this is the Bet Saracen Razorback Rundown. We're giving you our picks for this upcoming
4: from the Bet Saracen app.
2: That's right. Rice at Notre Dame. Can Notre Dame beat them by 45?
4: I'll take Rice plus 45.
2: All right. UNLV
4: a lot of points.
2: UNLV looked real bad. So did North Texas. UNLV laying 3.5 at North Texas. Does Dan Mullen flip that around, or we can find better games?
4: We can find better games.
2: Tennessee at Georgia Tech. Georgia Tech played your Colorado Buffaloes.
4: That was a horrible game. Georgia Tech looked terrible.
2: Tennessee 2 touchdowns on the road?
4: Yeah.
2: Okay.
4: Yeah.
2: TU coming off a big win against Oklahoma State going to Sam Houston. Favored by 14.
4: On the road.
2: Yeah,
4: in
2: good
4: Brownsville,
2: job, TU.
4: Texas.
2: God help us if TU goes and covers that game.
4: That's true.
2: I know it's against Sam Houston, but if they go beat anybody by 14, look out.
4: Yeah.
2: Iowa State, early game, week 2, we're already into Iowa State, Iowa. That's fun.
4: That is fun. I think they do it at the Iowa State Fair.
2: Rivals should be, boom, right out of the gate. Let's get some interest in the football season.
4: See, UCSU used to do that.
2: Here we go, Jim. They got a new coach at Iowa State. This game's got to be closer than what the spread is, right?
4: What's the spread?
2: 14.
4: Whoa. I'd take Iowa State plus 14.
2: Write it down.
4: Yeah.
2: Write it down. We'll come back to it. Yeah, the game of the week, big dog. The Ohio State Buckeyes. The Buckeyes of Ohio State.
4: First of all, how dare you?
2: Taking
4: we are the game of the week.
2: Texas Longhorns, big dog.
4: Is that at or in the shoe?
2: In Austin.
4: Okay.
2: Tickets are like a grand. I looked. The Ohio State Buckeyes are getting points in Austin, but only 1.5. Basically a pick 'em.
4: That sounds right.
2: You going to leave it alone?
4: Yeah. Although, I think you guys go down and take care of this.
2: Well, then write it down as an option. We got to narrow it down to the core 4. So. Louisiana Tech going to LSU, another rivalry game. Rivalry game.
4: Hey, no. 2 independents.
2: 36 is that spread. 36.
4: I mean, LSU looked like they could beat a pro team last week. I mean, that was embarrassing. That was so embarrassing. This has got to be the last year of the Dabo Swinney era, but that's a whole other
2: thing.
4: Well,
2: that's the next game, Georgia Southern at Clemson. Clemson only laying 20 against Georgia Southern.
4: Dude,
2: that's embarrassing.
4: Georgia Southern goes and beats them.
2: Wouldn't that be the best? Ole Miss is hosting Charlotte, Arkansas, Utah, USC, Raging Cajuns. So, what's your pick for the 4?
4: Oh, I got it, man. I love your boys going down to Austin.
2: You're living in Ohio State?
4: Yeah.
2: Okay.
4: Yeah, I like your boys going down to Austin and winning that game outright. So that's a easy one for me.
2: Okay.
4: I like Iowa State getting 14.
2: I just love a rivalry game. Give me the underdog.
4: Iowa State
2: two
4: getting
2: touchdowns.
4: 14 at the Iowa State Fair.
2: Boom,
4: I'll take
2: boom.
4: It. Notre Dame, look, I know they can beat Rice probably by 45. They can. But, man, that's 7 touchdowns.
2: You're going to take Rice in the points?
4: Yeah, 45 points. That's a lot.
2: Okay.
4: I know Notre Dame's great. I do. And I like Drake Lindsey beating Mississippi State.
2: All right, that'll be our 4.
4: There it is.
2: That's our 4. We'll put it up on our social media, at John and Deke on X. This is the Razorback Rundown on 92.1 The Ticket and the 92.1 The Ticket app.
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1: 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Can head hog Ryan Silverfield claim his first signature win? 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
4: I thought so.
2: Which means, let's do, you know, you want to keep talking more Utah and their records and scaring everybody about this game?
4: No,
2: late.
4: I don't. No, I don't.
2: We had a buddy of ours. He didn't even finish watching the game. He would rather mow his lawn than watch this team in 100-degree heat after that North Alabama first quarter.
4: Yeah.
2: That's how this program has fallen.
4: That's where we are right now.
2: Oof.
4: Yeah.
2: So it is the Razorback Rundown, and we are John and Deke, and we also love NFL football. This is a big weekend for us, big dog.
4: Mm-hmm.
2: So let's do some NFL football games. We've already got two under our belt. Those were fun, right? How about my Browns at the Jags? You like Deshaun Watson, team captain, going on the road in Florida and getting eight? Eight points is a lot in the NFL.
4: Eight is a lot, and you guys, I don't like it.
2: Okay. Bills at Houston. We don't know anything about these NFL teams, so it's kind of fun to just, we can't really predict anything.
4: I mean.
2: But Bills are favored in Houston.
4: And I've seen Houston as a Super Bowl, like, pick. That's a crazy thing. I would take Houston.
2: Okay. Just straight up win, home off the bat, Josh Allen 0-1.
4: Right.
2: Ravens-Colts, the Baltimore game. Ravens at the Colts. Colts getting 3.5 at home. New coach in Baltimore. I love NFL spreads. You know, we did these in it. We did the college thing the last break, and they're all like 48 points, 28. These are new. The highest one's going to be 8.
4: I know Jesse Minter is going to be a great coach, and that's a great hire by Baltimore. I get it, but the Colts are good, and I would take the Colts. Home dogs?
2: 3.5. All right.
4: Home dogs?
2: Game of the week, Jets-Titans. Hey. I'll give you $4 if you can tell me who the Jets quarterback is.
4: That's not the game of the week.
2: We're all looking for it. Set your DVR for Jets-Titans.
4: Dude.
2: NFL is back, baby.
4: Oh, my God. I would take the Titans.
2: Yeah. They come out. I mean, Cam Ward's got another year under his belt. He's got a good running back.
4: It's at home.
2: They got Carnell Tate. I know who he is. It's at home.
4: Yeah.
2: Jets aren't any good. They don't want to be good either. You guys need to remember this. This college quarterback class coming in this year, teams want to lose.
4: Mm-hmm.
2: This is very much suck for luck.
4: There's like 3 or 4 or 5 guys.
2: Yeah, and it ain't just Manning from Texas.
4: Mm-hmm, no.
2: They want 4 or 5 guys. So the Jets do not want to win. Titans do want to win. They got their guy.
4: They do got their guy.
2: That could be the easiest bet of the day. That's only 1.5 points.
4: There, take Tennessee.
2: Tennessee could be the lock over all the college games we gave you.
4: Stone cold lock of the century of the week.
2: Falcons at Steelers, so that's Stefanski going over there with his boring ball, but his team's beat Pittsburgh.
4: I gotta say, I think this is the beginning of the end of the Steelers.
2: Okay,
4: yep.
2: But they're favored by 3. Falcons going to beat them on home?
4: Yeah.
2: Saints at Lions. It's just great. Guys, I gotta be honest with you. I feel so much joy reading NFL games, knowing they're a day away.
4: I know.
2: So good.
4: Tomorrow.
2: We've already got 2 under our belt. We've already watched NFL football. Great.
4: I think Detroit boat races them.
2: Oh. 7. It's only 7.
4: Oh, I'd take Detroit.
2: All right, so far you like Detroit and Tennessee.
4: I love Detroit.
2: John and Deke parlay. We're parlaying Detroit and Tennessee.
4: Okay.
2: John and Deke three-way. That's what we're going to call it. A John and Deke three-way.
4: Yeah.
2: Detroit and Tennessee, you get one more.
4: Okay.
2: Bears at Panthers. Panthers, home dog.
4: Ooh.
2: You are not high on those Chicago Bears.
4: I'm not.
2: My guy. You're not. Commanders at Eagles. Philly only lay in 4.5, but that is a division game. Cardinals at Chargers. This is a big spread. Again, Cardinals team that wants to lose.
4: Yeah.
2: 10, 9.5.
4: Oh, I think Chargers crush them. I think they cover.
2: I do too. They're good. And they got the little silly boy that does their offense now. And Miami coach, that little silly boy.
4: Did you call him little silly boy?
2: That little silly boy doing their offense with his capri pants. He's just made for Justin Herbert, isn't he?
4: Yes.
2: That silly boy in his offense.
4: Yes.
2: His old team, the Dolphins, at the Raiders. Raiders don't want to lose. Dolphins do want to lose.
4: Dolphins do want to lose.
2: Raiders can win this one.
4: They can.
2: It's only three.
4: It's the Kirk Cousins show, baby.
2: That's
4: although,
2: right.
4: They just came out a day or so ago. Brock Bowers not going to play in that game. And as an owner of Brock Bowers in fantasy football, I'm not happy about it.
2: Packers at Vikings, that's always a close game.
4: That line
2: game.
4: May move. So yeah.
2: And Cowboys Giants.
4: I would take a where?
2: Cowboys at Giants. That's Cowboys and the New York Giants.
4: And it's the debut of John Harbaugh.
2: John Harbaugh, the New York football Giants and Malik Nabers.
4: I like the Giants in that game.
2: All right, so the John and Deke three-way, NFL three-way, parlay. Three-way parlay.
4: I like.
2: We're going to go for sure.
4: Colts.
2: The teams that need to lose. This is where you guys can just bank a bunch of money this year. Jets need to lose. Titans want to win. They're at home. Boom. Mm. It's only point and a half.
4: Yeah.
2: There's one.
4: I like that.
2: I think you're going to get one better than the Colts, buddy. I think you go, the Chargers are going to boat race the Cardinals.
4: They are.
2: That's 10. That's nothing.
4: That isn't.
2: That's 21-3.
4: Right.
2: Or 28-10.
4: Mm-hmm.
2: Boom. That's two. All right. The Johnny Deke three-way. You're going to go with Ravens, Colts? You're really going to go against Lamar Jackson for the three-way? Or are you going to go into the Steelers? Falcons have to, Kevin Stefanski's going to come in there? Or are you going to take another home dog? You do love a home dog.
4: I do love a home dog.
2: Panthers pop the Bears.
4: I like the Panthers. You're right. You talked me into it.
2: All right.
4: Yep. Panthers. There it is.
2: Let me try to. Oh, we didn't do Tampa Bay. Baker Mayfield going against Joe Burrow week one, getting four on the road.
4: Healthy, everybody?
2: If everybody's healthy, the Bengals are good. Their problem is everybody gets hurt.
4: Yeah, immediately.
2: You know what? We're going to go Raiders because the Dolphins need to lose.
4: That's true.
2: So we're going to go with John and Deke three-way of the teams.
4: And they only have to give up three?
2: Yes.
4: Oh,
2: so
4: yeah.
2: Raiders minus three, Panthers plus three. No. Raiders minus three. Chargers minus 9.5, and Jets, we're going to go Titans minus 1.5, against three teams that need to lose. That should be our mentality going into the NFL season this year.
4: Yeah, no, agreed. I like that, and you're right. Those are teams that want to be at the bottom.
2: So we don't want to be on the bottom. We want to be on the top. We want to be on as many radio stations as possible. And this week we are on 92.1 The Ticket and the 92.1 The Ticket app. This has been your Razorback Rundown.
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0: 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The Razorback bleeding, stat-dropping, SEC living sports fan who wants to start the day ahead of everyone else in the office. 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
0: Here's your host, Luke Hallett.
9: 16-0. Every team in the SEC won its season opener, including three victories against power conference opposition. Now the anticipation ratchets up even more in week two, where nearly half of the league faces foes from the Big 12, Big 10, or ACC. And that doesn't even include Saturday's tilt in Lexington, where Kentucky and Alabama will officially open the 2026 SEC conference slate. We'll preview all of it on the latest edition of the SEC Report, right here on the SEC Radio Network.
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